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12: Rotation and the bullpen is obviously a strong piece. 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
13: The 2-2. Bounce back to the mound. Cubs are going to do it. Out number 3. The Cubs are in the playoffs.
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2: 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That one back, and that one is gone. Pete Crow Armstrong is second of the night.
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14: 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Alongside Emmett Golden, I'm Q Myers. 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And Doug, thanks so much for your time. Appreciate you. We'll get to that series and more in a hot second, but it's postseason time, baby. How exciting of a time of year is this for you?
15: Yeah, I mean, this is what it's about. And all season long, and I've had the fortune of doing about 50 plus games, just calling and just getting, you know, basically to see the whole landscape of these teams. And you hear all their hopes, their predictions in AP

0: these situations during the course of a year, and the next season, you collect them, and you go through them as a staff, and then you actually practice these situations. Say, hey, look, if we were in this situation, this is how we would handle it. So you kind of, you draw on it. You know, errors of other coaches and decisions you made, you look at it on the off season and you practice these things as a team. Say, hey, man, if this could have happened to us, what would we have done, right? And so you make your team aware, and it makes you a better football team, a smarter football team, and that's what you try to do.
1: Well, the Ravens needed about 10 things to go right for them to have an opportunity to win that game. And all 10 of them, Coach, went right for them. Like, everything. Yeah. It was wild to me. But there you go. That's why they play the game, right? That's why they play the game. Coach, fantastic stuff as always. Thanks so much for giving us a few minutes of your time. We appreciate you here on Game Night.
0: My pleasure, man. Thank you.
1: Coach Herm Edwards right there, ESPN NFL analyst, and stops by every single Monday following Monday Night Football. Always appreciate the effort and the time of one coach, Herm Edwards. He's Emmett Golden. I'm Q Myers. It's Game Night here on ESPN Radio. Coach to coach, what does the Bears coach think about the victory and the job that Case Keenum did stepping in relief of Caleb Williams? 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

0: Yeah, but, you know, that was a defense. It's everything else but him, according to the outside noise. Again, like I said, I'm not having that conversation. I just know that, one, where he plays, two, the way that his performance looked tonight, as he said, it's not up to his standard, and then losing, obviously, to Case Keenum and the Bears in the way that they did. It's a collective as a team, but a lot of fingers can be pointed back at Jalen Hurts. Like, that's the inevitable. You know that that's bound to happen.
1: Yeah, it I liked every team and every city has a fall guy, where if something goes wrong, oh, it's that guy's fault. Like, no matter what. And I feel like that's in Philly, for at least as far as the Eagles are concerned, Jalen Hurts is their fall guy.
0: He will be getting his Lee Majors on for sure as the fall guy there in Philadelphia. That's an old head reference right there, friend.
1: Yes, it is. If you know, you know.
0: Exactly. Exactly. He's Emmett Golden. I'm Q Myers. MLB postseason. It gets underway on Tuesday. And, of course, you can hear every pitch right here on ESPN Radio. We preview that next here on Game Night on ESPN Radio, the all-new ESPN app, SiriusXM Channel 80. And tune in.
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6: Clock Eastern. Red Sox Yankees, Cam Schlittler getting the start for New York.
8: Yeah, I mean, again, it's natural adrenaline. I expect it to be loud. It's going to be an electric experience. So, again, just treat it like any other game. Go ahead, do what I need to do in between starts and take it from there.
6: There's that one and three others today to the guys at PTI.
9: Which is the most intriguing matchup of baseball's first round?
10: Atlanta, Philly. Philly at Atlanta. That's a series.
9: Mm-hmm.
10: Either one of them could win that. Neither one of them could beat the Dodgers. Either one of them could beat Milwaukee. They can.
9: Okay.
10: Either one of them.
9: Yeah, it's a better league.
10: And you know what? The history of it. I hate these two franchises. I really don't, because I like watching them. I just don't want to admit it to you. Boston at New York.
9: Of course.
10: Starting at Yankee Stadium. The history of, I don't have a horse in the race. I don't care about their pitching matchups. It's the Red Sox and the Yankees, and I can revel in that. So those are the two series. Don't tell me about the White Sox and the Astros redux from 2005 World Series. I don't care about it. Most of those series, I don't care about those two. I do.
9: So this makes me very happy, because the winner in this is I-95.
10: I knew you're I-95.
9: Which makes you crazy, because you hate I-95.
10: I do.
9: The fact of the matter is that the greatest playoff series of all time in baseball was the Yankees and the Red Sox. It's the only time in baseball that a team came back from 0-3 and won the World Series. And it's a very special moment
10: when
9: the Red Sox and the Yankees.
10: I just gave you that.
9: No, I just want to rub it in a little bit.
10: Right.
9: Now, I'll tell you something else. They're also the second and third best teams in the American League, and I don't think they should play in the first round.
10: I know.
9: I don't.
10: We've talked about
9: it. I think that should be stacked differently.
6: We'll see what happens. They do play Red Sox Yankees, 8 o'clock Eastern, one of four matchups on day one. Phillies Braves get things underway this afternoon. Our coverage starts at 1:30 Eastern time. Every pitch of baseball's postseason is here on ESPN Radio.
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11: Number four.
6: Monday Night Football giving us a primetime finish. Sunday night, Rams couldn't hang on in Denver. Flags did play a part, but our Chris Kent, he says it's not the reason.
13: They had a 16-point lead in this game.
11: your quarterback turn the ball over twice in the final 5 minutes, including a pick six. If you don't make those mistakes, you win the game. So I can't get to the place of blaming the refs for the outcome for the Los Angeles Rams. And now when you look at their upcoming schedule, it feels like that's a team that's very much up against it, right? Like, I mean, you look at what the Rams have coming up, it's not going to be easy for them.
4: Number three.
6: Patriots have dropped two of their three games to start the season. On Unsportsmanlike, our Evan Cohen puts it in the lap of their quarterback.
13: Do you know that last year they were top five offense? Clearly, there were three guys at wide receiver that he relied on the most last year, trusted the most. One's on Washington, one's on Houston, and one's still there. Steph Diggs, Kayshon Booty, and Mac Hollins. Drake May has been a horrible decision maker this year. He's held the football for way too long, and he has provided nothing to this offense except for when he really runs the football. And even that is like tentative at times. He has taken a massive step back.
4: Number two.
6: NBA season now less than a month away. LeBron James now with the Sixers.
14: In order for us to be great, we have to do things that are just not comfortable. We have to be comfortable with being uncomfortable. That is the best way to expedite being great. You have to fall in love with doing things that's uncomfortable. And if we can do that, then we can be a great team. If we don't do that, then we be like, oh man, it was a great team on paper and we had a lot of great talent and we lost in the second round. I don't want to do that. I didn't leave my family to lose in the second round. I know that.
4: Number one.
6: Week three of the NFL wrapping up with a statement night for the Bears. ESPN 1000.
15: Here's the snap and a throw by Keenum. Over the middle, wide open. Raymond 20, 15-10, running away from the pack to the end zone. Touchdown. Touchdown, Bears. Khalif Raymond from Case Keenum. 41-yard catch and run in the clear.
6: Case Keenum responsible for three touchdowns. Defense responsible for three takeaways. Coach Ben Johnson.
16: You know, even though we only gave up seven in the first quarter, or first half, excuse me, it felt like Philly was able to move the ball on us. And so we came away with those three takeaways. Was huge, but to see how they bowed up in the second half was huge for us. Hard to single out just any single guy on that unit. I thought all of them just really answered the bell. And I thought DA had a great plan. The coaching staff did a great job teaching it. A couple of unique things in there this week that they really took to heart and did a great job with.
6: Bears get the win over the Eagles, and they are now both 2-1. Much more on that game straight ahead as SportsCenter All Night continues. 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
19: Here is our weather in Middle Tennessee. Tuesday will see patchy fog before 7 in the morning, then sunny with a high near 87. Calm wind. Tuesday night mostly clear with a low around 59. Wednesday sunny with a high near 92. Wednesday night partly cloudy with a low around 68. 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

0: not quite sure that Jameis Winston offers either for the guys in that locker room, because, you know, the head coach can stand in front of the podium and say whatever he wants to the media, to the fan base, but he can't lie to the locker room. And I think this move, investing a fifth-round pick in this trade for what is an unproven player in J.J. McCarthy, tells you everything you need to know about the organization's faith in Jameis Winston the rest of the way.
1: A lot of thoughts on the trade that brings J.J. McCarthy east to New York.
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4: Wow.
3: After all, if you recall, there was a question, would the Giants take J.J. McCarthy or not? They went Malik Nabers instead. And then went Jackson Dart the next year. And now they've got Jackson Dart and J.J. McCarthy on the same roster. And McCarthy's got a hell of an opportunity, does he not?
2: Myron Metcalf, Matt and Myron.
5: I think Jameis Winston spends Saturday night figuring out his quotes. Like, I feel like he just focuses a lot on, like, what he's going to say when there's a microphone. And that's nothing against Jameis, but they paid him a lot of money. I think it was $13 million, a two-year deal. They're going to play Jameson until they feel like they can. But I think if the losses pile up, that's when you throw J.J. McCarthy in there. I think you got to put him out there if you're the Giants at some point, if the season's lost.
2: Freddie and Harry.
6: This is an indictment of Jameis Winston. But if Jameis Winston had looked anything to give you confidence despite the Northeaster that was going under the Giants' 12-7 win over the Tennessee Titans, you're not going to be as profuse about your J.J. McCarthy-ness. They want this guy to be their quarterback the rest of the season because, like you said, HD, he fits a lot what they're trying to do with the Giants than Jameis Winston. The Giants saw enough to say, we don't want that Stranger Thing as our quarterback if we believe we can be a potential player in this division of the NFC East.
7: From a GM standpoint, from a front office perspective, and also for John Harbaugh, you have to exhaust every possibility when it comes to how to make this roster the best to put guys on the field, 53 guys, on Sundays. So they had to make a move. I didn't think it was going to be this move, but it makes sense now for J.J. McCarthy and also for the Giants as an organization. If J.J. McCarthy gets in there and he becomes a starting quarterback at some point and he performs well, now you have that trade collateral. Absolutely. If you're the New York Giants.
1: J.J. McCarthy going east to the Giants. He will be the backup to Jameis Winston. Straight ahead, how it feels to start in New York. That's next. SportsCenter All Night at ESPN Radio.
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0: He's now a New York Giant.
1: Wow.
0: After all. If you recall, there was a question, would the Giants take J.J. McCarthy or not? They went Malik Nabers instead. And then went Jackson Dart the next year. And now they've got Jackson Dart and J.J. McCarthy on the same roster. And McCarthy's got a hell of an opportunity, does he not?
2: Myron Metcalf, Matt and Myron.
3: I think Jameis Winston spends Saturday night figuring out his quotes. Like, I feel like he just focuses a lot on, like, what he's going to say when there's a microphone. And that's nothing against Jameis, but they paid him a lot of money. I think it was $13 million, a two-year deal. They're going to play Jameson until they feel like they can. But I think if the losses pile up, that's when you throw J.J. McCarthy in there. I think you got to put him out there if you're the Giants at some point if the season's lost.
2: Freddie and Harry.
4: This is an indictment of Jameis Winston. But if Jameis Winston had looked anything to give you confidence despite the Northeaster that was going under the Giants 12-7 win over the Tennessee Titans, you're not going to be as profuse about your J.J. McCarthy-ness. They want this guy to be their quarterback the rest of the season because, like you said, HD, he fits a lot what they're trying to do with the Giants than Jameis Winston. The Giants saw enough to say, we don't want that Stranger Thing as our quarterback if we believe we can be a potential player in this division of the NFC East.
5: From a GM standpoint, from a front office perspective, and also for John Harbaugh, you have to exhaust every possibility when it comes to how to make this roster the best to put guys on the field, 53 guys, on Sundays. So they had to make a move. I didn't think it was going to be this move, but it makes sense now for J.J. McCarthy and also for the Giants as an organization. If J.J. McCarthy gets in there and he becomes a starting quarterback at some point and he performs well, now you have that trade collateral. Absolutely. If you're the New York Giants.
6: J.J. McCarthy going east to the Giants. He will be the backup to Jameis Winston. Straight ahead, how it feels to start in New York. That's next. SportsCenter all night at ESPN Radio.
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0: like they can. But I think if the losses pile up, that's when you throw J.J. McCarthy in there. I think you got to put him out there if you're the Giants at some point if the season's lost.
1: Freddie and Harry.
2: This is an indictment of Jameis Winston. Did Jameis Winston look anything to give you confidence despite the Northeaster that was going under the Giants 12-7 win over the Tennessee Titans? You're not going to be as profuse about your J.J. McCarthy-ness. They want this guy to be their quarterback the rest of the season because, like you said, HD, he fits a lot what they're trying to do with the Giants than Jameis Winston. The Giants saw enough to say, we don't want that Stranger Thing as our quarterback if we believe we can be a potential player in this division of the NFC East.
3: From a GM standpoint, from a front office perspective, and also for John Harbaugh, you have to exhaust every possibility when it comes to how to make this roster the best to put guys on the field, 53 guys, on Sundays. So they had to make a move. I didn't think it was going to be this move, but it makes sense now for J.J. McCarthy and also for the Giants as an organization. If J.J. McCarthy gets in there and he becomes a starting quarterback at some point and he performs well, now you have that trade collateral. Absolutely. If you're the New York Giants.
4: J.J. McCarthy going east to the Giants. He will be the backup to Jameis Winston. Straight ahead, how it feels to start in New York. That's next. 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

0: Costello camp, people who are Philly people that are so excited. LeBron is here. We have this infection of losing with the Sixers and the ultimate winner in the NBA right now. And LeBron is here. And he's like, I don't want to be here. I want to go to the Knicks. So I settled for you guys. You're like, what? Not that that is going to change the way he approaches this in any way, but that's not what you want to hear. You want to hear, I came here because I love it and I have a feeling that I can win here. Not, yeah, you know, I didn't want to be KD. You guys would have roasted me if I went to the Knicks after they won.
1: You just said something very interesting. Not that it's going to change his approach. You are correct. It will change their approach, though. Here's what happens. He's at a dinner. He's at a charity event in New York on a Tuesday night. He has a game in Philadelphia on Wednesday. That is not a far drive or however he'll get there.
2: Yeah.
1: And he plays under what they expect. That comment will constantly live in that he doesn't want to be here anyway. See, he was in New York.
0: But he doesn't want to be here. He's living in
1: correct.
0: New York.
1: But here's the other part of this that I'm fascinated by. Just from a business perspective, and we would need really smart business people to do this, the math for us. Over a two-year stretch, where the Knicks have been more profitable if they lost in the finals and got LeBron or winning a championship. Because remember, number of games played was not that many for the Knicks last year because they were so damn good. Ticket sales for this year would be the same astronomical prices if LeBron joined the team as they would be for winning a championship. Over a two-year stretch, just based on business, not basketball, not happiness, not celebration, I wonder which one would be more profitable. Finals, lose LeBron. Finals, win, no LeBron.
2: LeBron is an economy unto himself.
1: So you,
2: how much did the Lakers sell for when LeBron James was there?
1: Valuation of 12.
2: They sold for 10 and then 12.
1: Yeah.
0: It's
1: a weird answer to
2: come
1: that
2: on,
1: question.
2: Come on, man. I mean,
1: so you're saying they would have, just from a business perspective,
2: think about
1: they would have made more.
2: 3 years ago, the Boston Celtics sold for $6 billion.
1: Right. Right?
2: And the Celtics
1: double.
2: And the Lakers are the most storied franchises in NBA history. The Lakers sold for $10 billion, and then a little over a year later, sold for $12 billion. Again, LeBron James is an economy unto himself. Now, listen, Knicks fans don't care about that. They just want the championship.
1: No,
2: and that's all they should care about.
3: Also, real quick, apparently the Knicks, their postseason run generated about $380 million just for the city.
0: Wow.
3: And about $140 directly to MSG. The Knicks did fine without LeBron.
1: Of course.
3: So the hypothetical,
0: the greatest summer ever.
3: The hypothetical of wanting to take away a championship to get LeBron is ridiculous. Like that,
4: he's taking away a championship.
0: The most likable group ever.
3: That's what Evan just posed. Oh, would they rather not have a championship and have
4: why
3: LeBron
4: are you,
3: this year?
4: What is
3: it's just that it's ridiculous.
4: You guys won the title, dude. No, relax.
0: Not only did you win the title.
1: It was literally to get to what CC
2: all
1: just
2: I know
1: said.
2: Is the first time LeBron James left Cleveland, analysts said that $500 million in revenue left the city of Cleveland with him. That was back to the first time he left Cleveland to go to Miami.
1: That's the point.
2: $500 million back then.
1: By himself, the Sixers won the championship financially already.
4: They didn't. They have to win the actual championship. I don't care about how rich they are.
0: I'm just surprised that he even said
4: I don't care. Most importantly, I was scrolling and I was like, wow. It was like looking in a mirror when I saw LeBron pop up on my feed.
2: It doesn't matter how rich he is, Pat. He still looks like you with that hairline.
4: Me and LeBron?
2: There you go.
4: Twins or what?
2: The bald and bearded.
0: Now you just got to get some chains like he had. That jewelry.
1: Did he have a lot? I didn't even notice that.
0: Oh, the diamonds were dancing.
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0: New York Giants and Jackson Dart.
1: Anything can happen in this league. I mean, Sam Darnold ended up winning the Super Bowl for the Seattle Seahawks. How many people thought that was going to happen with the way Sam Darnold's career was going? I mean, you know, there's been plenty of quarterbacks that develop later, but a lot would have to go very wrong for Jackson Dart. He has believers in that building. They think he's going to be a high-level quarterback. They think he could be a top quarterback in the NFL. It's his job when he gets back and he gets healthy. That'll be next year. I know they said, you know, he's out for the regular season. Like, very, very, very slim chance he comes back at all.
2: But with J.J. McCarthy, he's been injured. And when he's been out there on the field, it hasn't been great. It's been inconsistent. And I understand that the Giants need a contingency plan. And obviously, the last time we saw J.J. McCarthy have success on a football field, it was with John Harbaugh's brother, Jim, at Michigan. So he has a pretty good resource there to tap into for an eval. However, based on what we've seen of him at the NFL level, this feels more like a long-term development plan than somebody who will step in a contingency role this season if he needs to. So that's the only thing for me is...
1: It's not, though. That's the thing, that they needed an answer for this season. Teams aren't going to trade Mac Jones. Yes, sure, you can get Mac Jones. You want to give a second-round pick, you know, or a really high pick. That doesn't make any sense for the Giants. So it's either find someone off the scrap heap, right? That's why Jimmy Garoppolo was an option, or give up a draft pick, which in this case was a fifth-rounder. You have to give up something, and they thought that this was the best option for now, this year. And I agree with you. Like, what's the ceiling? Like, let's say he's to play 10 games. What's J.J. McCarthy, like, if he goes 6-4, that's amazing, right?
3: Mm-hmm.
1: Like, so that's really the best that you're trading for. It's like, well, I don't know. Where's that really getting you? Except maybe you could flip him. But even then, he'd be on the last year of his deal. Like,
3: wait, but if he plays...
1: It's very complicated.
3: Sorry to interrupt, Jordan. Jordan Renan covers the Giants. Correct me if I'm wrong. I need your help on this, both of you. If he plays 10 games straight... Mm-hmm. All of you, I'm saying. If he plays 10 games straight as a starting quarterback, would that be a longer stretch than Jackson Dart has ever played for the Giants as the starting quarterback in a row? So when you're saying what's the upside,
1: mm-hmm.
3: that out of left field upside of like, hey, 6-4, and maybe has a 2-1 touchdown interception ratio, and he starts 10 straight games. Has Jackson Dart done that? I actually don't know the answer to that question.
1: He played what? So he missed 4 last year, so he played correct. 13.
3: How many as the starter?
1: So he came very close. He played 13 as a starter.
3: Oh, as a starter.
4: Okay, so it's very close.
1: The answer is no. 9 then?
4: No, he did not.
1: Yeah.
4: No, he did not.
1: Because he missed 2 for the
4: 7 straight games and then 5 straight games.
3: That's why the absurd question doesn't feel as absurd. Not because of ability or like, but simply because of injury. That's where it obviously is thrown off. All right, we got to follow the headbands and we got to follow the push-up challenge with the J Fund next week. Jordan, Canty. Well, Canty's the low man on the totem pole in this in terms of the push-up challenge. We're doing amazing things right now, for the J Fund. Jordan Renan covers the Giants. ESPN, ESPN.com. We appreciate it. We're unsportsmanlike.
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0: like, hey, after conversations with the medical staff, it was best that we didn't do this. Like, he's going to have to backtrack because if not, I'm still going to believe that the Yankees did this to give themselves an out if and when they get bounced.
1: That is such a crazy theory, but I guess Yankee fans are taking it.
2: I've been doing a lot of convincing. He was taking BP. He took live at bats yesterday. I thought for sure he was going to be on the roster. I, for one, am stunned based on his commentary publicly.
1: Sometimes with hard decisions and hard conversations, many people, I've done it in my life as well, look for, like, how do I just kick it down the line a little bit? How do I, like, delay this and, like, kind of work up to this and see if it can just work it out itself? That's what I thought they were going to do by just putting him on the active roster and not playing him.
2: Just let him be a part of it.
1: Like, obvious. Game three, it's, you know, 1-1, pinch hitter, here comes Aaron Judge. Just even if it's, like, to get him walked and have a pinch runner in that spot. I just thought they would kick the decision down the line. And I did not expect him to play tonight because of the injury, but I did expect him to be on the active roster. Just looking if there's any... do you see anything else, guys, on this? I just see from Jack Curry, Yes Network, who's extremely credible, obviously works for the Yankees television network. He's been a longtime reporter.
2: We've talked a lot, too, about calves leading to Achilles injuries, and you certainly want to make sure that you're not putting him in a potentially disastrous position if you're the Yankees.
1: Yeah, but if he's asking you to do
2: that's
1: that,
2: what
1: that's
2: I
1: different.
2: Am
1: you're
2: getting
1: not forcing
2: at.
1: Him.
2: He said, I've been doing a lot of convincing and I feel good.
1: Yeah.
2: Oh, man.
1: I mean, I think that's in many ways, people could say what they want, but it's in many ways why Kevin Durant and his team do not hate Bob Myers. They love Bob Myers.
3: Now I want them to win the World Series.
1: But wait, just one thing on that. In 2019, when KD got hurt, Everybody's like, oh, how did the Warriors put him out there? Because he wanted to be. He wants to win a championship. He's a competitor. They didn't force him.
2: Sure.
1: Right? I'm seeing. Jack Curry, he's not on the roster. Aaron Judge, not on the roster. They had 5 minutes to make this decision. I guess those 5 minutes weren't going to change anything, but boy, this is juicy. Now Pat's rooting for the Yankees, and he's a Phillies fan. Just because you want the storyline of winning the World Series without Judge.
3: Correct.
1: But remember, he's not on the wild card roster. The roster's reset after the round, so you can change the roster. So he's not on the initial one, is what happened. Now, there may not be another round.
2: That's right.
1: Wow.
2: Dang.
1: We're on to Wednesday. Go Looks up next. We're on Sportsmanlike on ESPN Radio.
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10: Turning the page and weekly honors. This is the Commodore Report. I'm Kevin Ingram. It's back to the practice field this morning for Vanderbilt football, prepping for a second straight SEC road trip, this time to #2 Georgia. Plenty to work on from the first loss of the season at Auburn, including efficiency on third down. The Commodore offense going 4-for-17. Running back Mykylan Young says you got to keep those chains moving.
11: It's huge because it says that, especially if you get a chance to get the ball that down, it says that somebody believes in you. Somebody thinks that you can get it. Somebody thinks that you can get the chains moving.
10: The doors were good on fourth down. 4 for 5 with the only miss on a fake punt. One of Young's highlights was an impressive reception with help from his helmet. MK says they work on making tough catches.
11: I tell Jared all the time, if he ain't got none, I got him. And if the ball comes my way, like I said, I'm just blessed to get the ball anytime I get it. And it's, I'll be doing myself a disservice if I drop it. And shout out Sean as well, because we practiced that in warm-ups. I practiced a lot of those, so yeah.
10: Young's day included 46 yards on 10 carries and 3 catches for 21 yards. The game at Georgia Saturday kicks off at 11:45. And the start time for next week's home matchup with Ole Miss has been announced, 2:30 with TV coverage on ESPN. Another big week for Vanderbilt's top 5 soccer program, scoring road wins at Ole Miss and Tennessee to improve to 3-0-1 in SEC play. The league honored Sidney Watts as Offensive Player of the Week and Mia Hebert as the top freshman. And 10th-ranked Vanderbilt men's golf is competing in the Ben Hogan Collegiate Invitational. It continues today at Colonial Country Club in Fort Worth. That is the Commodore Report on 102.5 The Game and 94.9 The Fan.
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0: Oh, and say, oh yeah, first rounder, number one pick overall.
1: It is interesting to me how we're going to go about evaluating this entire class. I thought Arch would come in starting a little harder because, to your point, he wasn't allowed much chance to develop last year. He came in and was expected to produce immediately. Then they lose to Florida and everyone kind of goes away and stops talking about them. And you started to see the guy that looked like he could be a number one pick. Now it's a slow start again. How do we account for that in a sea in the field for quarterbacks where, hey, Dante Moore is knocked out. We don't know when he's going to be back in the field. Lenoris Sellers, the team has had a tough start to the year. It's going to really challenge scouts to have to go and dig through this and find out what's real or what's not for these teams, regardless of context. For the class that was supposed to be the saving grace, we've got some guys, Darian Mensah, CJ Carr, who have looked awesome so far in the easy portion of their schedule. We'll see if it holds going forward. Speaking of going forward, coming up next, NBA had its media days and LeBron James talked, which means we must listen and respond. Next on the Golics.
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6: Here is our weather in Middle Tennessee. Today will be sunny with a high near 87 and calm wind. Tonight will be mostly clear with a low around 59. Wednesday will be mostly sunny with a high near 92 and a south wind around 5 miles per hour. Wednesday night will be partly cloudy with a low around 67. 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
15: This week in Vanderbilt history, October 5th, 2024. An unforgettable Saturday on West End as the Commodores scored the program's first ever win against a top-ranked team, defeating number one Alabama 40-35 at First Bank Stadium. The U dominated the ground game and in time of possession. Quarterback Diego Pavia passed for 252 yards and 2 touchdowns. His favorite target, tight end Eli Stowers. The Commodores started fast, jumping out to a 13-0 lead on a Cedric Alexander rushing touchdown and a pick six by Randon Fontenette. net. It was back and forth in the second half until Vandy took a 12-point lead on Cam Johnson's TD grab to cap a long drive. Bama responded with a score, but the Doors were able to run out the remaining 2:21, setting off a celebration like no other in the program's history. The goalpost from the south end zone made a 2.5-mile journey to the Cumberland River, and Clark Lee's Commodores were the talk of the nation. Vanderbilt 40, Alabama 35, in October of 2024. This week in Vanderbilt history, I'm Kevin Ingram.
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0: Well, good Tuesday morning to you. How are you doing? I hope it's a beautiful. It is a beautiful day. Hope you have a beautiful day. Greg Pogue, Darren McFarland. We are we're just out and about again.
1: We are live
0: at Tusculum Lanes, the Strike and Spare Tusculum, to be official. Of course, we're presented by Strike and Spare. How you doing, man?
1: 5315 Nolensville Pike. Easy to get to.
0: Yeah, since I sent you the address.
1: Yes. Okay. Well, and it's easy, even if someone doesn't send you the address,
0: you know,
1: to 5315 Nolensville Pike.
0: Well, it's here. It's been here since the early 60s. We're going to get to that in a minute. But you know what I tell people? It's right over there by Barbecue on Nolensville Pike.
1: Yeah.
0: And that clicks right away.
1: Yeah. Big Electronic Express across the street.
0: Well, there's a bunch of those. Yeah, I don't know that I wouldn't do use.
1: Well, it looks new, so maybe people know that.
0: One of the very few Mexican restaurants in Nashville is across
1: the
0: street. Yeah,
1: especially on Nolensville Pike.
0: Yeah, mm-hmm, there's,
1: I think it's the one and only.
0: Yep, anyway.
1: Doing great, Greg. Glad to be here.
0: Well, I didn't ask.
1: You did.
0: Well, it was more rhetorical than
1: so
0: really.
1: So you didn't mean it.
0: I didn't mean it at all. Are you going to be what you're going to be?
1: I could have said anything, and you would have been fine with
0: well,
1: it.
0: Well, no. I mean, you know, no, I've got leprosy. I would have felt bad.
1: and asked me to leave.
0: Yeah, well, yeah.
1: No, it's good to be here. Yeah. I love Strike and Spare.
0: Yeah. Brandon Bigsby, we're out here. And, of course, Strike and Spare Family Fun Centers, you know, are just – well, we're going to bring up Philip Cox. He's the director of revenue. He's the general manager of the Murfreesboro location. He's all over the place. There's 18 of them in five different states now and growing. Philip, what's up, bud? No, let me tell you. There it is. What?
2: Already.
0: No.
2: I mean, we're just starting.
0: I can be host and producer.
1: Who is the engineer you hired? Who's the engineer you hired? Sleep at the wheel over there.
0: You know, these Comrex are nice, though.
1: They are nice.
0: You don't need another body here. You know, we can fumble through it. What's up, bud?
2: We'll figure it out. Hey, I'm doing well. How are y'all?
0: Good. Thanks for having
2: us.
0: Good.
2: Welcome.
1: I have a lot of history at the Murfreesboro location. I love that location.
2: Me too.
0: Me too.
2: You know, the last time you were here was your retirement party, and yet here we are again.
0: He's
1: like a rock band.
2: Yeah, I was thinking about that this morning.
1: A lot of farewell tours.
0: Yeah, more failed investments. Yeah, it was another iteration, right? So. Strike and Spare, obviously, let's start with Larry Schmitto. I mean, by gosh.
2: He's a legend,
0: right?
2: A legend. Been around forever, and he's still going, still working 6 days a week. We love him. He's great. We traveled last week to, where were we? Dayton, Ohio, and Cincinnati, and he's still going at it.
0: Yeah. And Ron, Steve, and Schmitty, Mike. I talked to Mike yesterday. I called him up and said, we're going to game 6 and 7 of the World Series in Milwaukee, so get ready. But then I thought, no, it's going to end in 4, so we won't need 5, 6, or 7.
2: You got to get past the Braves first.
0: Your Braves and the Phillies.
1: Today. Get everything started. One our time.
0: I had a guy call me last night. You want to ride down and back? I got like 10th row seats.
2: What are we doing here?
0: It's more about why I'm not in retirement.
1: Wow! Did you really?
0: Yeah. I said this. Let's certainly make this about me and the Brewers. But this coming Saturday, I'm going to be in Macomb, Illinois, Western Illinois. That's over on 102.1 The Ville.
1: How do you get there?
0: You go to BF Egypt and turn right. Okay. And so I'm only 4.5 hours away from Milwaukee, and they play game 2 of their division series against either the Cubs or Padres on Sunday.
1: So I won't see you next week.
0: No, you know, listen.
1: Is that what you're saying?
0: I've been married 77 years, okay? But you know what? I mentioned that to Robin. You know what she said? Probably the nicest thing she's ever said to me. Save your money for the World Series.
2: Okay. Uh-huh. All right. I mean,
1: that's because she knows that
2: you're not going. You're not going to be spending the money.
1: It was very a smart play by her.
0: That's impressive. She's become a huge. She's on all the chat rooms and all those. She's a huge Brewers fan. She tells me, she keeps me up with them. So tell me about Strike and Spare.
2: Well, we just added two more this summer in St. Louis, the St. Louis market, which we've been after for a long time, and so now we're up to 18. Who knows what the future holds, but things are good. Kids Bowl Free is wrapping up now here at the end of the month for most of our locations. There's a few out there that do it a little bit longer, but so check out kidsbowlfree.com. Make sure you get the right location. But leagues are on the floor. We're just rocking and rolling. It's almost quote unquote bowling season, which is right after Halloween, November 1st. Really, it once it gets cooler and darker earlier, it kicks off. But we're really excited about what we have going on and what's happening.
0: I tell you what, by the time I get through with mine, I think I have you in 9 states and 38 locations. I started reading them on the air, but
1: maybe you can scout Macomb. this weekend.
0: No, that is an in and an out. Okay, that's a drive by. Okay,
1: there's no quality times.
0: No, I don't. Yeah, I don't go fishing down at the lake in Macomb, Illinois. As a matter of fact, I am going to drive because it's so far western Illinois. It's about 15 minutes from Iowa. And I've been to 43 states, Iowa, never been. So I'm going to go across the bridge and, you know, eat something and come back. And so you've got to knock that one off the list. Five states. Okay, five states. Missouri, Ohio, Kentucky, Indiana, Tennessee.
2: That's it.
0: Yeah.
2: Look at that. You got it. Mm-hmm. That's it. Eight in Tennessee, four in the Louisville market, Paducah, Erlanger, Cincinnati, Dayton, now Missouri.
0: And all of them combined, how many league bowlers? I asked you this a couple weeks ago, didn't I?
2: You know, we're actually putting those numbers together right now. It's close.
0: This ballpark.
2: Close to 10,000. It's a lot. It's a big number. It's a big number. And we would love to have more. So definitely, if you're interested, you don't have to be a good bowler to be in a league. That's the beauty of it, right? You can be in a non-sanctioned league. You don't have to have all the silly rules that the USBC puts on you. You can come and just have fun. We've got 8-week leagues, 12-week leagues, 24, 35 if you're a serious bowler. But would definitely love to have league bowlers at Strike and Spare, and the more the merrier.
1: How's the school scene, school bowling,
2: in
1: Middle Tennessee?
2: Booming.
1: Yeah.
2: It's booming. Yeah, it's grown into the middle schools now quite a bit.
1: Right? So I was unaware until my son just graduated from middle school that was even a thing. And a bunch of his baseball buddies and other buddies were on the bowling team. I'm like, you have a bowling team in middle school?
2: Yeah, that really picked up probably post-COVID.
1: Okay.
2: Is really when it really took off. We have here at Tusculum, I think there's 10 high schools that bowl here. We have 6 in Murfreesboro. So and Hendersonville has even more than that. It's really, really exploding. And, you know, the thing about bowling, especially for the young female athletes, there is more bowling scholarship money out there than you can possibly shake a stick at.
1: Really?
2: You could get a scholarship to go to college for your daughter pretty much any time. Just get them on the bowling team and get them going. It's great.
1: Interesting.
2: Yeah.
1: Did not know that.
2: Yeah.
1: My son, and I fact-checked before we started, and Philip and some of the staff here did confirm that the information was correct. I never trust ninth grade information, but he claims there's a kid at Stewart's Creek that's going to Wichita State.
2: Wichita State.
1: He's got a scholarship to Wichita State to bowl, and claims it's some great bowling school.
0: And you gave me crap about it. I just asked AI.
1: Yeah.
0: Yeah. It is. Who are the top bowling schools in the country? I didn't say Wichita State. I don't know.
2: Well, we have a pretty great bowling school just up the road at Vanderbilt.
0: Well, let's talk about the Philip Cox with us. What about you, Commodores?
2: What about them?
0: Well, you tell me.
2: Okay,
0: you and I do it. You and I, and when you're in a car and I'm in the car, we do a talk show basically.
2: We do. Yeah. We did one yesterday. So disappointed about Saturday for sure. Is a game that they probably should have won. You know, I think I'm certainly not the naysayer or the doom and gloom that's out there. If you're looking on Twitter, there's a lot of people ready to jump ship already, and I think that's just nonsense. as long as you have Jared Curtis behind under center, you know, you have a chance. The kid is – he's otherworldly, really. Offensive line, they need to shore up some things there. And special teams, that has been a disappointment.
0: That right? got you – that big guy got you – two plays got you beat.
2: So if you don't give up the block punt for a touchdown, you win the game. And probably the narrative is different today, right? You beat Auburn, who put up 40 points against what we all think, I think, is a pretty good team in Florida the week before, and you only gave up 14 points Saturday defensively when defense was kind of a question mark going in, and you only gave up 14. You know, look, the SEC is tough. It's brutal, right? We all know that, but that doesn't mean they can't compete. That doesn't mean they don't have a chance. There's still winnable games out there because Venable's talented. You know, they're as talented as they've ever been, but so is everybody else. So, SEC, it's every given week, right? You never know what happens.
0: And I can tell you what happened Saturday in Georgia, though.
2: Well, that one's going to be tough.
0: Georgia, in my mind, is the best team in the country.
2: Yeah, I don't disagree. Yeah, I don't disagree.
1: They have been very dominant, but we do need to see them get more into the meat of their schedule. But, yes, they do look like the best. So, can we say, since we're on the Vanderbilt theme, picking with the pickers Friday, can we say that or no?
0: Yes, we can.
1: Okay. Yeah. Just to go along with the Vanderbilt theme.
0: Do you want me to announce
1: Vanderbilt baseball coach?
0: Yeah,
1: Tim Corbin
0: is going to be joining us Friday on Picking with the Pickers.
2: Fantastic. Mm-hmm. Fantastic. Have you seen the drawings of the new?
0: That's a large part of why we're asking him to be. I mean, it's
2: unbelievable.
0: Yeah.
2: Yeah, it's really impressive what they're doing over there.
1: Are you talking about in right field?
2: Yes.
1: Okay.
2: Yeah. Yeah. Looking forward to that.
1: And it'll be open for the season.
2: Yeah, in February.
1: Yeah. Mm-hmm.
2: Yeah.
0: Tim's going to join us and also talk about how many Commodores
1: are
0: in the playoffs.
1: In postseason. Tons.
0: Even without Dansby Swanson, who's hurt still. I don't know if he's back or not.
1: He's back.
0: Is he back now?
1: He's back.
0: Is he coming back?
1: He just played.
2: I think he played
0: okay,
2: the Sunday.
0: Okay,
2: right?
0: Just got back. So, yeah. You know, what do you got?
1: Shrimsky with the Braves.
2: I think there's four or five, right, in the playoffs.
0: Yeah.
2: I think. Plus a few coaches that are out there that have been former Vandy boys. So, Tim's got a powerhouse program over there. There's no doubt about it.
1: Do you know what manager led the league in ejections this year? Anyone?
0: Which league?
1: In Major League Baseball.
0: Major League Baseball.
1: What manager got tossed more than anybody else?
0: Tony Vitello?
1: Bill?
2: It wasn't Walt Weiss, was it?
1: Both very good guesses, and one of you is correct. Tony V?
0: Mm-hmm.
1: 7 ejections this year.
0: Well, and I'll tell you what, those umpires...
1: He got tossed on Sunday.
0: Those umpires were wanting, they were itching to eject him.
1: Yeah.
0: Yeah.
2: I don't have many positive things.
0: Yeah, I was going to say. Yeah.
2: I'm just going to refrain.
1: Well... I mean, I don't know.
0: I'm not a Giants fan.
1: I'm not rooting again, but I mean, I suspect he'll be back in the college game sooner rather than later.
2: He's a very good college coach.
1: Yeah,
2: I will give him that, and I'm glad to see him out of Knoxville.
1: Yeah, and he'll have his. That's why when he did it, I was like, it's smart because go make your money, go experience it. If it doesn't work,
0: well, who says no to
1: no
0: that?
1: No one's going
0: to
1: shut the door
0: anywhere.
1: On you, right? Everybody's going to be like, yes,
2: yeah,
1: we will take you.
2: He
1: so you'll have your
2: headed as he is,
0: not nearly to that level, but it's a lot like Nick Saban going to the Dolphins, and
1: of course,
0: okay, you know, and he'll be back
2: for sure.
1: Yep.
0: You know,
2: for sure,
0: not necessarily at that well. He has won a national championship.
2: Yeah, just hopefully not in the SEC, but it's probably going
0: to
2: happen.
0: There's one thing too that I want to say. There's two things. One. I've been to every one of them around here, and I don't, you know, I'm not going to stop in up to Macomb and check out the St. Louis ones, but I could. They're always so clean. They're always so fresh, and I think that's a reflection of the quality that Larry demands. That's the word, demands it. It's non-negotiable. I'm telling you, and James, your manager here, I mean, you don't want him walking in here and seeing a napkin on the floor, right? I mean, they're always so clean, so fresh. They're always run to perfection. And the food is really good. You know that. You've seen me with carry out. I know. You know what the carry out is for me? I get the wings. What you do with the wings, you know, they're traditional buffalo. You bake them, then flash fry them, put that buffalo sauce on them. The burgers, and So yeah, I'm a fan.
2: Yeah, well, you nailed it. It all comes from Larry. It all, you know, I mean, his entire career has been built on doing things right.
0: Well, customer service, everything he's ever is customer service.
2: That's right.
0: Right.
2: That's right. We try to be as guest oriented as we possibly can, and put our guests first and what they want, and try to provide that service for them. So it really is a reflection on Larry for sure.
1: In all seriousness, I'm glad you brought that up because I did notice that. One, how many times are you in a bowling alley when no one else is here so you get a chance to walk around before the show? And it's one thing that definitely jumped out at me.
0: I love the fact.
1: I'm a little bit of a clean freak.
0: Well, I know that.
1: A little bit of a snob.
0: I know that. And I'm so prim and proper myself.
1: You are. Mm-hmm. I think of prim and proper.
2: Freshly clean shaven.
1: Yeah, absolutely.
2: Never a hair out of place.
0: Well, no, if I got a cap on, it means I hadn't had a shower.
1: He must have a big meeting today because I got to be honest. Like, he does.
0: I took a shower this morning.
1: He looks very cleaned up today. You guys are really important to him.
2: He thought Larry was going to be here.
0: Both. Both. If I want to see Larry, I go to Cracker Barrel tonight, okay? It's Cracker Barrel night, isn't it?
2: It's a day that ends in Y, correct?
0: Yeah, okay. The one over right off Harding, I tell you, on Trousdale. Uh-huh. And Mike's always, if Mike's in there, he's getting it. You know, I tell you, did I tell you the time that, because Larry's been very supportive. You guys help sponsor tennis, the TSU football broadcast, and a lot of the Saturday morning stuff I do, and now you're the presenting sponsor of this. The only time Larry Schmidto's ever been mad at me, I picked up the tab without him knowing it. Oh.
2: That will upset him.
0: He looked me in the eye and said, "Don't you ever do that again." And I go, "Yes, sir." Yeah, I'm serious. I am dead serious. He was mad at me because I took Mike and I loved going to dinner with him because we talk baseball. And Larry, man, he's still.
2: It's a wealth of knowledge.
0: Oh, my gosh. Why is there not a statue of him outside?
2: We could have a conversation
0: First
2: about
0: Tennessee
2: that for hours.
0: Park.
2: It is a shame. It's a shame that they have just completely washed him out of the history of the Sounds. I don't understand it. I don't get it. He also should have at least a bust at Hawkins Field, by the way. Mm-hmm. When you're on with Tim, let's see if we can't make that happen. Just saying. Just throwing that out there. Putting it into the world.
0: Well, they do have a statue there of Ed Temple, which is rightfully so, but there's no connect. It's just Jefferson, the street and everything. And I'm not going to – I mean, everybody know what Ed Temple could have a statue at about 8 different places, okay? But there needs to be one of Larry there. That's mine. Let's get it done.
2: I don't know how we make it happen. We need to make it happen.
0: We need a sculpture. A sculptor. You know, the one who did the Pecorine one?
1: He was in Clarksville?
0: He's in Clarksville. Yeah. I actually met him. He's a fireman over there and did that sculpture. Mm-hmm.
2: And you know what else I can almost guarantee you? Larry's listening right now, and he's very upset that we're even having this conversation.
0: Well, see, now he's pissed off at me twice. There was one other thing. I'm lost my train of thought, me thinking Larry's mad.
2: We were to circle back around 61, 63.
0: Yeah, let's talk about, okay.
2: 1963.
0: Because we've had this conversation. So this one is 1963.
2: Correct.
0: And Donaldson.
2: Donaldson Plaza, Striking Spear Donaldson Plaza.
0: 1961.
2: The oldest center in the city at this point.
0: Yeah. Or the state, maybe? Who knows?
2: Who knows? Yeah, Probably not. But it's. Yeah. Because there's some older ones out there, but it's definitely in Nashville. It was Donaldson Bowl, and now it's Donaldson Plaza.
0: This is what it was. The term bowling alley.
2: Ah, there it is.
0: And the fun centers, and of course the ones Murfreesboro and Hendersonville and all the other activations, which I love that word, like the bungee jump, laser tag, all the different things they are. But I love the feel of the bowling alley. Now, you don't have a bunch of guys in here, you know, smoking cigarettes and drinking beer and, you know.
2: Not anymore.
0: Betting on every pin, you know. But it's got that vibe.
2: It does. It really does. Now, there's a – when you're in the business, and this sounds hoity-toity, but We try to refer to it as a bowling center, mm-hmm. right, and not a bowling alley, because mm-hmm. bowling alley does have that
0: connotation, right? Yep.
2: Of the old smoky, hey, we're going to drop our kids off in the nursery, and we're going to go out here and get drunk.
1: John Candy.
2: And not get pulled over.
1: John Candy, Uncle Buck.
2: There you go.
1: That scene.
2: Yeah.
1: Right?
2: Yeah, that's exactly right. But I get it. You know, there is a bit of nostalgia to that as well.
0: Yeah,
2: right?
0: that's my part. Yeah.
2: Especially to the old hats of the bowling alley and mm-hmm. growing up in the bowling alley, which is great, too. I mean, there's a lot to be said of that. Bowling's come a long way.
0: I'd go to Crescent Bowl and Bowling Green. Grew up, you know, for sure. You know, I had my own shoes. I had my own bowling ball. Man.
2: Yeah. Yeah. I mean, there's nothing wrong with that at all.
1: The expansion of bowling, is it because of you thought, hey, kids, birthday parties, more to do than just bowl?
2: Yeah.
1: Is that how they just kept, you know, coming up with, Greg said, laser tag and all this other stuff that
2: there's
1: you can find there, the
2: that.
1: Video games.
2: There's a lot to that. We are Strike and Spare. When I say we, Strike and Spare is a bowling company. Mm-hmm. All first and foremost, and will forever be a bowling company.
1: Yep.
2: There's a lot of competition out there now that focuses more on the you know, the laser tag and the arcades and the things of that nature. Nothing wrong with that. And yes, we do have four centers with all of that stuff. But when we built those centers, we built them to have that in order to have the bowling.
1: Yeah.
2: Right? If you are a traditional bowling alley and you focus nothing but league bowling, you're going to struggle. It's going to be a struggle for you. You need to have good food. You need to have some games. You need to have some ancillary.
0: Well, you need to have some beer and
2: right.
0: alcohol sales.
2: To do it well.
0: To do it responsibly. You're
2: correct.
0: Right. Yeah.
2: Correct. But bowling for us is always going to be the focus. League bowling is always going to be a focus. Getting people on the lanes.
0: Kids bowl freeze. Smart.
2: It's been amazing.
0: Yeah.
2: Yeah. It's been amazing. And I think I said this last time I was on the air, but I'll say it again. It is still the number one recreational sport in the country, and 80 million people a year bowl. So it is. It's booming.
0: There's really no. The demographic is everybody.
2: It's everybody.
0: Yeah.
2: It's 3 to 93. It mm-hmm. you know, the, no no matter your age.
0: I'm closer to
2: level,
0: 93 than 3.
2: We're
0: just
2: aware.
0: Let you know. Well, thank you.
1: I bowl like I'm 3.
0: Yeah.
2: Well, we have bumpers. So
0: we have bumpers. Now get that little ramp. Put it down through there. Yep.
2: As a matter of fact, as soon as you guys get off the air, the Metro Parks has an amazing disabilities program. And they're here on Tuesdays and Wednesdays. They'll have 24 minutes
0: full. I've seen that. That is amazing.
2: Right as soon as you guys get off the air, they'll be here. And it's an amazing program. So it doesn't matter your skill level, your age. It doesn't matter. Everybody can bowl. And that's what we try to provide that for everybody.
0: Thanks for having us.
2: Of course. Yeah. No, thanks for being here. We'll do it again.
0: Next time, tell me what I don't need to say to irritate the boss. We need to get that statue. That's sort of... Come on, man.
2: Let's make it happen.
0: All right. Philip Cox, Strike and Spare.
2: Thank
0: you.
1: Thank you.
0: We'll visit a little later.
2: All right.
0: All right. Hey, Brandon, let's take a break. When we come back, we'll do our top five, run through that. We got Craig Ladd. Did you see where two more schools pulled out of Division II?
1: What are we at, four total?
0: Well, Father Ryan, now,
1: here,
0: yesterday.
1: Here, two local, two West
0: well,
1: Tennessee?
0: Well, they're the big one. There's a couple others.
1: Okay.
0: But CPA at first, Father Ryan, Memphis University School, and...
1: One more West Tennessee.
0: Christian Brothers, right, all have pulled out. The TSSAA, they've got an emergency meeting Thursday to figure that out and all of that. And then at 11:35, former program director at Cromwell, 102.5, Ryan Porth, is going to join us. He is now the program manager of the big radio station up in Chicago.
1: Yep.
0: So, anyway, we'll
1: do
0: that. 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

0: We're celebrating the birthday of the killer today, Jerry Lee Lewis. All of our bump music will be Jerry Lee Lewis, like we need a reason to play his music. 615-759-9949. We're at Tusculum Lane, Strike and Spare Tusculum, to make it official. You ready to go? Brandon, hit it. And there it is.
1: Now, the starting five on the Greg Pogue and Darren McFarland Show. Number one.
0: Robert Saleh, what's he going to do? He's Teron Davenport asked him a direct question. Do you think Cam Ward was reckless on that last play? I mean, you can describe it however you want to describe it. But what else can Robert Saleh do?
2: Well, and he said, yeah. And he thought about it quickly and said yes. I mean, right?
0: Well, not necessarily. I didn't get he couched it. Let's put it that way.
2: But that is a soft yes, was it not? I mean, he didn't say no. He didn't say he could have done. No, he did exactly what. I mean, obviously, he's not going to say he did exactly what we wanted him to do. But I mean, look, we talked about this yesterday. First and goal, two timeouts, and I get it. He's not a rookie anymore. He's in year two. He's got 20 plus games under his belt now. You just can't do that. And I think, and I know we're going to get to this, I think, I don't know, maybe, yeah, I guess it's number three. I was going to try to compare it to last night, but we'll save it for last night's game, talking about their quarterback play. But, yeah, I don't know. I don't know, Greg. I don't love the way Cam Ward answers questions. I mean, you know, his answer of, I could have thrown it higher, like, what?
0: Like was the receiver like Dikembe Mutombo?
2: See the intercept? I mean, first of all, it wasn't like it was a low throw.
0: No.
2: I could have thrown it higher.
0: Yeah,
2: I don't know. I just don't like where a lot of this is going. I don't know how it changes. I wish it would change, but I don't know how it's going to change. We've seen this book before.
0: Let me give you some I just Googled Titans Cam Ward. Just Googled it. Headline, Yahoo Sports, Titans QB Cam Ward is wasting this offensive line. Fox News, Cam Ward's sister says her family has been targets of threats, harassment by fans angry about brother's play. NBC Sports, Robert Saleh, Cam Ward made a bad decision, but he isn't reckless. On and on and on. I mean, Reddit, moving on from Cam Ward this year would be premature. On and on and on. So we're going to have this all the way through. I don't know that I'd write about all 17. If you get to about 10 or 11 games in and he's not any better, it's time to punt.
2: Yeah, and what they were referring to, wasting the offensive line play, and it was tough that Carmona went down in the game. But, I mean, he's 28th in the league in pressures, which means they're not getting to him. I mean, so...
0: Well, and actually, J.C. Latham is graded well.
2: There are very few quarterbacks in the league that are getting pressured less than him. So, you can't say that, right? You can't use the Derek Carr with the Texans when he just would get clobbered his rookie year. What was he sacked? Like 76 times his rookie year. Derek Carr got beat up. David Carr got beat up with the Texans back in the day. I mean, that's not the case here. So, I don't know what Robert Saleh is supposed to say. I'm sure him and Brian Daboll have figured out a lot of stuff about their thoughts about Cam Ward. My guess is probably they've changed since when they first arrived. But, he's their quarterback right now, and they're going to have to figure out how to squeeze out the best they can from him.
0: Ding! Next.
1: Number two.
0: Wow, I have that
2: power. We've got the homemade bell here.
0: I have the power for us to move on. New headline today. Yesterday, Christian Brothers MUS, we just touched on it a minute ago. Craig Ladd's going to join us after this next break coming up soon, so we're not going to get into it too deep and heavy right now. Father Ryan CPA have opted out. Christian Brothers MUS have opted out of Division II AAA. Memphis Briarcrest this morning has announced that they are staying, but there is a minimum of 12 teams that are required to make a classification. And so I think that a lot of what that Board of Control meeting is going to be about on Thursday is getting away from the minimum requirements of AAA. Because you're going to bring in, I mean, if you move anybody up, it ought to be on the BGA, the FRAs of the world, and not Chattanooga Grace, you know, with 275 students. How are they going to do against Baylor? You know.
2: Well, we know.
0: Okay. Yeah. Uh-huh. So we'll get to that in more in depth in just a moment. Ding, next.
1: Number three.
0: What do you think about Case Keenum last night there? We're going to talk to Ryan Porth, the program director up at 104.3 The Score up in Chicago next hour. I loved it.
2: You want to know what my honest thoughts were?
0: Well, I know. Lie to me. Lie to me.
2: Okay. No, I'd rather just tell you
0: the truth.
2: Honest thoughts. Mm-hmm. I was like, man, how can a guy who's 38 years old on the first drive of the game against the Eagles on Monday Night Football, who hasn't started a game in 2.5 years, look like that? How?
0: He's a pro.
2: How? And yet, here we are talking about 5 3-and-outs. What do they have in the first half? 1 first down, 50 yards offense. And Case Keenum, who hasn't started a game, an NFL game in 2.5 years.
0: Against the Eagles.
2: Against the Eagles.
0: Mm-hmm.
2: 38 years old, just marches them right down the field.
0: I loved it.
2: And, by the way, the Bears went easy. 27-7 last night. I don't think, I know we'll get into this tomorrow in our top 10. There's still a long season to go. They're obviously talented, but the Eagles have not looked impressive this year. Let's be honest. They're a soft 2-1. It doesn't mean that they're not good, but they're a soft 2-1. They didn't look very impressive in their home opener to start the season against Washington. They certainly didn't look impressive here against the Titans, and they didn't look impressive last night in Chicago against the Bears. Again, a 38-year-old quarterback, a journeyman who hasn't started a game in 2.5 years, carved them up on Monday Night Football. But really cool story. He says golly a lot. That jumped out of me. Golly.
0: Well, yeah, they were getting
2: made me laugh. And I mean, he had about 46 gollies.
0: And they were getting four, what, 4.5? Four?
2: Three, it was 3.5.
0: And it went to 3.5.
2: 3.5.
0: But, yeah. Ding, next.
1: Number four.
0: I like that. That's. No, I don't. Anyway, Predators rosters at 23. They open the season Thursday night, October 1st. Yeah, NHL. Oh, by the way, college basketball season opens 5 weeks from tonight, by the way. Yeah. Because I know I got MTSU women versus Memphis 5 weeks from tonight.
2: Memphis.
0: What are the Preds going to do? What are they doing?
2: They're going to open their season on Thursday. Well, Minnesota.
0: And you came out late. We really didn't. It popped. Barry Trotz in the.
2: We talked about it yesterday.
0: Yeah, but it came out late. And then you quizzed me and embarrassed me. And,
2: no, I didn't.
0: Yeah, you did. You tried.
2: No, I knew it was going to be hard for you to.
0: Well, yeah.
2: Because you were going down the player coach.
0: I was going front, GM, blah, blah, blah, not Pete and Terry.
2: Thinking about broadcasters.
0: Mm-hmm.
2: Yeah. Because he makes six in the Golden Hall.
0: Right. And so Thursday
2: well
0: night,
2: deserved.
0: Preds.
2: Yeah. Minnesota. We'll see. Look, I don't want to sound like a broken record. This is not earth-shattering. You don't need a bunch of degrees on the wall to say this, but they got to get off to a good start. Like, it's just imperative. Like, you can't dig a hole in October, which they've done, and you can say, well, now they got 2 extra games. Season's 84, so really, what does October mean? It means you can't get off to these slow starts where you're going to need a real heater to get back in the race. Like, you know, so to me, I think it's imperative. It's home. Everybody knows, whether they want to admit it or not, whether they want to say it publicly or not, you've got a new GM in place. And so, Andrew Burnett, it's imperative that they get off to a good start, because I, I, You don't know how the new GM's going to operate, right? We're in new territory. There's a new regime in the front office. If it was David Poyle, Barry Trotz, we know the leash, and the leash has been long. So,
0: how long of a leash does Brunette have with the new GM?
2: That's what I'm saying.
0: I know.
2: We're going to find out.
0: I was reinforcing your point.
2: We're going to find out. So they need to get off to a good start. They need to get a win against a division foe on Thursday night in Smashville.
0: Next, ding.
1: Number five.
0: MLB, got to love it. Today, tomorrow, four games. Man, you know what I think. And it starts at 1 o'clock today. Phillies and the Braves on NBC. 4 o'clock, White Sox Astros on Peacock. 7 o'clock, Red Sox Yankees primetime. Obviously, you knew it would be on NBC. And then 9 o'clock, Cubs Padres. So from 1 o'clock today to midnight, you got Major League Baseball playoffs. By the way, Lizardo is back, but he's on a pitch count, right? I mean,
2: I would assume so.
0: For the Phillies, of course, Chris Sale. To win two out of three, you got to win this first one if you're the Braves, right?
2: The Braves are heavy favorites. Obviously, yeah. They have their horse going today. I would have loved to have seen Sale.
0: But if Lizardo's full boat,
2: really good. Yeah. I mean, what did he?
0: 14-5, 2.86.
2: Well, yeah, he had an outing here recently.
0: Yeah.
2: I mean, it was
0: just when he came back.
2: Complete game shutout.
0: Yeah.
2: But the Braves are heavy favorites today. By the way, best time of the year. It is. This is the best. Starting at 1 o'clock today, it is the best sports time of the year.
0: Yeah,
2: it just is.
0: And through October, obviously the playoffs all the way through World Series.
2: You've got the NHL starting their season. Mm-hmm. You've got Major League Baseball postseason. You're in the heart of football,
0: high school, college football. Yep.
2: Yeah, it's just a great time of year.
0: It's a wonderful time of the year.
2: We don't need to sing it, but
0: no,
2: everybody out there
0: we
2: gets,
0: can proclaim
2: gets the picture.
0: It. All right. We'll take a break. Craig Ladd's going to come up after. We're going to go a little bit in deeper into this TSSAA Division II Class AAA. I don't know. Yeah, upheaval. How about that? Upheaval. We'll get that next. And we can call you after this interview or this guest. We're going to take calls from 11 to 11:30. Ryan Porth up in Chicago will join us at 11:35 right here on 94.9 The Fan.
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0: Little Jerry Lee Lewis, the Killer's birthday today. We're bumping with that today. Get back to your phone calls or texts here in a little while. Well, we hadn't had any. We'll get them later. We hadn't really had room for them yet, have we?
1: We have not.
0: No, okay. But from 11 to 11:30, you can call or text. Craig Ladd with us, Cub reporter, prep football talk, and all things prep football. He's our go-to guy. Craig, good morning.
2: Good morning, gentlemen.
0: Where are we? Well, let me set it up. It started with CPA, then Father Ryan, yesterday MUS, Memphis University School, Christian Brothers. I saw where Briarcrest is staying. So the upheaval, let's use that word, in the TSSAA Division II Class AAA, the largest of the private school classifications. And I guess Thursday, a emergency meeting, if you will, by the TSSAA Board of Control to figure all this out. Is that about right?
2: That's about right, Greg. I'll give credit where credit's due. Main Street Prep's Blaine Keller first reported this, that the TSSAA was having a special called meeting of the Board of Control on Thursday at 2 p.m. to discuss the 12-team minimum in Division II AAA for the 2027 through 2029 seasons.
0: Where does this all end up?
2: Well, that's a good question, Greg. You know, and I'll say this: looking at the agenda for the meeting, we're already seeing it. Chattanooga Christian, who had the highest enrollment of the Division II AAs, thus when CPA pulled out, they were moved to Division II AAA. They are part of this agenda after this meeting to appeal their placement in Division II Class AAA. I think we're going to see much more of this, Greg. I don't know. I mean, if you look at it now, I think it's going to be come down to these other schools besides Macaulay, Baylor, and Brentwood Academy. If it comes to that, unless something has changed and we get some information coming out on Thursday that these other schools will all go independent, they'll form their own league, have no affiliation with the TSSAA, they'll play their own playoffs per se and state championship per se.
1: Craig, how long have you been on the Board of Control, and what do you think, what are you expecting in this meeting on Thursday?
2: Well, Darren, thankfully I am not on the Board of Control,

0: play. Well, all the schools in the classification, they have until October the 2nd to approve or appeal their classification. Now, you got, for example, just to give you another example, you got Pearl Cone, who in enrollment is a double-A school, but they have moved up. The last time the enrollment was gone over, they moved up to 4A. Alcoa was 3A. They moved up to 4A. So you can move up, but you can't move back.
1: Well, and it's more the competitive thing. So if I'm looking at, and a lot of that was the CPA when they were forced to move up last year, you know, and obviously compete in EC Word, this is what they, how they reacted with Nate Morrow, the headmaster there, former Vanderbilt linebacker, and Eagle Martin, the coach, is, but if I'm looking at it, there are the BGA and the FRAs of the world that could compete at the Division II Class AAA if Brentwood Academy, McCauley, and Baylor aren't in it. Does that make sense?
0: True, but if you're looking at presently the criteria for the 12 teams that would be in Division II AAA, with now four having dropped out, that means Chattanooga Christian was the first because they had the highest enrollment of the Division II AAs. The next in line is Pope St. John Paul II in Hendersonville, followed by Webb School of Knoxville, and then Notre Dame High School out of Chattanooga. Those would be the ones directly affected as of right now. Now, you got an FRA with an enrollment of 405 that is that is on the cusp of having to go themselves. But you are correct, Greg. A BGA, an FRA, out of these Division II AA teams, they are the ones that would have a better chance of competing with those AAA teams. But let's face it, they don't want to compete with the big three either.
2: Craig Ladd on the line with us. Craig, I know this is probably a loaded question, but try to do your best, just because you know the lay of the land. This has all been very difficult and challenging for college football, for TSS, AA, high school football scene, to come up with these guardrails on where the state of the sport is right now and what people are willing to do to win. How would you go about trying to, again, guardrail everything that's happening to try to keep a little bit of sanity and, I don't know, what we've been accustomed to over the years, our whole lives, in this high school football scene without it just going completely, you know, crazy?
0: Well, Darren, the NFL has a salary cap, and basically we have free agency in high school football. Thus, I think we need a salary cap. Whatever that salary cap is, you decide how much you want to pay to each athlete you want to pay, but you have to play within those parameters. To me, I think that's the only way to keep this from happening. You're not, the NIL part of this, you're not really penalizing the athlete because this athlete can still earn money, but the school decides how much this particular athlete can earn.
1: Well, then you're talking about, you know, collective bargaining and just you can't set a limit on that, you know, that's even at the collegiate level, that's the sticky wicket, right? Without that collective bargaining, you cannot determine. I still see what, you know, we did the College Sports Protection Act that passed yesterday. It's going to be challenged, you know, because you cannot set these basic minimums on people without them collectively being bargained.
0: No, it is, Greg. It's a big mess. And I have no idea how to fix it besides what I just said, some sort of salary cap. I don't know at this point, what else to do.
1: Well, let's look at the missions,
2: because you're not really a salary cap, to Craig's point, though. It helped me. They're not They're not capping the kids.

0: They're capping the schools.
1: Well, but they're capping the schools, but that actually caps what the kids can make, the pool money.
0: But it's not necessarily saying what they can make. It's just saying that's what they can spend.
1: This is the most you can. Well, yeah, that's – I don't think – anyway, I think the answer – let's look at McCauley and Baylor. Their missions, their mission for decades, 100 years, has been the boarding mission. It's now being used as a vehicle – to get the best players from all over North America to come. Now, has that been happening? Yeah, but they now have the money to spend to get them there.
2: That's correct. Yeah, Greg, I mean, this boarding school thing with Baylor and McCauley, and I'll throw Webb in there from Bellbuckle, this has been talked about for a while as an unfair advantage that they had in the Division II realm. Like I said, this is not new news about the boarding schools. But as you said, Greg, the vehicle here, the money part of it is the new. You may have a player in South Dakota that you really like, and his parents say, well, you know, it's great. We just don't want him to go down there and board and live. We'd rather him be here. Well, all of a sudden the school goes, well, how about $100,000 to make him come down here? Decision's made after that.
1: Yeah. Well, it's going to be, what happens? I mean, it's sort of ironic that the privates are having a division with them because the privates have the money. I mean, it's hard to feel sorry for an Innsworth of the world, you know, saying, well, that's not fair. You know, when if they wanted to play that game, they could gobble them all up. Tommy Frisk could buy half of Chattanooga if he wanted to.
2: You're right, Greg. It is, you know, we've heard for, you know, years that the Division II, the privates, had thought about, you know, getting away from the TSSAA and forming their own league, which that never happened. And then now you've got the, I guess, quote-unquote, infighting between the schools, especially with McCauley, Baylor, and Brentwood Academy.
1: Craig, thanks. They'll figure it out, and we'll figure out what they figured out. How about that?
0: Take your gavel on Thursday to the meeting.
1: Uh-huh.
2: I will do that. Thanks, guys.
1: I just think we just need to go back to busing. Yeah. Just take them everywhere.
0: I don't follow you.
1: Yeah, fine.
0: Well,
1: it's
0: what does
1: probably,
0: that mean?
1: Probably
0: was that a joke?
1: It was probably politically incorrect, too.
0: Oh, okay.
1: Thanks, Craig. See you, man. Hey, we'll take a break. We're wide open from 11 to 11:30. Calls or text. Ryan Porth, he is the program manager at 104.3 The Score in Chicago, former program director right here on all of these Cromwell properties. We'll take a break. Give us a call, 615-759-9949.
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19: I'm Fox 17 meteorologist Greg Bobis. Our morning starting off in the upper 40s and low 50s. Another cool start leads to a quick warm-up by the afternoon. Highs in the mid to upper 80s. A back-to-back day, though, with plenty of sunshine throughout the entirety of today.
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25: The boys are back in town.
1: Two of the big show. We are at Strike and Spare, Tusculum. Tusculum Lanes here on Nolensville Pike. What's the exact number? 53. Because you put it in your GPS first time here.
0: I do.
1: But I knew where it was.
0: Well, yes, but, you know, everybody listening, it would be nice to, yeah, to tell them
1: come
0: exactly.
1: On by. What did, hey, Schmitty.
0: Where we are, 5315 Nolensville Pike.
1: Mike. What did, I'm yelling across the way, Mike Schmitto here, my buddy Schmitto, my baseball travel buddy. What did he bring you? What is that?
0: Game one.
1: Yeah, what is...
0: 1997, World Series.
1: He's got a warehouse of baseball memorabilia since he was the bat boy for the Texas Rangers.
0: Well, I haven't even asked him, like, what's the story behind this?
1: He's a collector. He's got a warehouse of stuff. Schmitty, get over here.
0: This is cool, Pogi, but it is painful. It's cool. It's painful, but there are a lot of great memories because I was there for every game at the Jake, but it was still a little painful. But
1: what'd you bring, Mike? What'd you bring him? Hold on. What'd you bring him?
2: That's a poster from the 97 World Series. I was not there. My parents were there. That, back when my dad worked for the Rangers, he went to – they had meetings during the World Series, and my parents were there. I just got the poster and a T-shirt.
1: And you got the T-shirt on. It still fits.
2: Yeah, it doesn't fit. But I brought that for Darren. So another little side story. I took that poster to the – Gaylord Hotel a few years ago for the winter meetings when Jim Leland, he had just got inducted, was getting inducted to the Hall of Fame, and I was kindly escorted out of the hotel.
0: Really?
2: For trying to get his autograph, yeah.
1: Well,
0: wow.
1: Well, they're pretty specific that they don't have autograph seekers at the hotel.
2: Well, yeah, but what about all the guys with the big, they had all their books full of baseball cards, like they weren't trying to get autographs. Yeah.
1: Mm-hmm.
2: I might have told a slight white lie and said I had a room there, which I did not, but anyway.
1: Yeah, I could see you buying a room at the Opryland Hotel.
2: Yeah, I was.
1: Mr. Squeak when you walk.
2: I was shown the door. Oh, Greg, on a somber note, I heard Dr. Detroit.
1: I heard that as well. Dr. Detroit. I'm just actually texting back and forth with John Burton and Dr. Detroit, who showed up here a lot.
2: Yes.
1: You know, when we were doing remotes
2: here. Car.
1: In his race car. And, yeah, I've run into him down in the Laverne, Rutherford County area. He said, yeah, Dr. Detroit passed away.
0: That is very sad.
1: Yeah. And so, yeah.
2: Well, and not to... Mm-hmm. Not to move on from Dr. Detroit, but I did go to Detroit in 84 for the World Series. And you talk about a madhouse. When they won that World Series, we were trying to get out. We had to catch a plane. And so back in the day, if you ever go you watch the highlights, and like people would run on the field, if you ever watch who was it, when Chris Chambliss hit the home run, like people would run on the field, like when Hank Aaron hit the home run. Somehow people just got on the field. But, like, yeah, when the Tigers won that World Series, like people were on the field.
0: Well, there weren't nets.
2: Yeah, that's just true. But, like, people were on the field ripping sod out of the ground. And on the street, people were – they were jumping up and down on police cars and setting stuff on fire. And it was just a madhouse. And that team, I know, Darren, you were asking me about the roster from the from the Indians, not the Guardian, Indians. But that roster from the 84 Tigers, that team was loaded.
0: Loaded.
2: They started off 35-5. I thought that was going to be a dynasty. But
1: like what Trammell?
0: You know who I got to know?
1: Trammell, Lou Whitaker.
0: Well, Lance Parrish is who I got to know really well.
2: He lived here for a while.
0: He lived here for a while. Then he got into coaching. I think he was coaching in the organization of the Tigers. I think single A.
1: Here you go. I got
0: something
1: it.
0: Like that. But I don't know where he's at now.
1: Well, and the third baseman was Howard Johnson.
2: He lives here, right?
1: And he lives here. As a matter of fact, he was going to come do the one-on-one show this past Saturday.
0: He's got a travel ball.
1: Yeah.
0: Hojo.
2: Hojo.
1: So you had Lance Parrish, catcher, Dave Bergman first, Lou Whitaker second, Alan Trammell short. Both of those are in the Hall of Fame, correct?
2: Willie Hernandez.
1: Howard Johnson at third, Larry Herndon, Chet Lemon, and Kirk Gibson. And on the bench, Darrell Evans was the DH. How about that? Jack Morris, Dan Petrie, Milt Wilcox, Juan Berenguer, and Dave Rosema. And Willie Hernandez was the
2: MVP,
1: and the Cy Young. So, yeah, what a team, the 84 team, Tigers.
2: Well, they came to Texas and played us. There must have been 20,000 Tiger fans there.
1: 104-58.
2: Pretty good. That team was
1: great. And the manager?
0: Sparky Anderson.
2: Sparky, yeah. He's one of the few managers, you can try to Google this, that won championships in both
1: leagues.
2: Both leagues, yeah.
0: Yeah, that team...
1: Who won an MVP really in both good. Leagues? Come on, baseball.
2: That was
1: first
2: Frank
1: one.
2: Frank Robinson. Yeah, I got you.
1: Oh, I know.
2: And who hit the ball that Willie Mays caught, the catch?
1: Vic Hertz.
2: Vic Wertz. You were close.
1: Vic. Okay, thank you.
2: All right.
1: Wertz. I
2: was going to give you a free game of bowling if you got it. But you were
1: well,
2: close.
1: Thank you.
2: All right.
1: Yeah.
2: You got a split. So yeah, split. I mean, you
1: got
2: to go.
1: I got it.
0: So what I asked Greg during one of the breaks, because I knew it was a trick question, was because of the poster Mike brought, 1997 Game One World Series that I was at. Who was leading off for the Indians then? It was a trick question because everybody here answered it the way I knew everybody would answer. Because if you didn't think about it, I would have said the same thing. He was traded. Kenny Lofton was traded, remember, in the middle of the year to the Braves. So the leadoff in that 1997 World Series Game 1 was Bip Roberts.
2: Bip Roberts.
0: Omar Vizquel was second. He batted second, but Bip Roberts was the leadoff because Kenny had been shipped to Atlanta.
1: And they had Bip Roberts, Omar Vizquel, Manny Ramirez, David Justice, Matt Williams, Jim Tomei, Sandy Alomar Jr., Marquise Grissom, and Oral Hershiser was the pitcher.
2: Now that team was loaded.
1: That's a line.
0: 95 and 97.
2: Jim Tomei batted seventh.
1: Yeah.
2: Eddie
1: yeah.
2: Murray.
0: Yep.
2: Yeah, that was murderer's row right there.
0: When I covered them in the mid-90s, when they opened up Jacobs Field, the running joke was that they had built an underground tunnel from the clubhouse to the players' parking lot because no one ever saw Manny Ramirez. Manny Ramirez was never, like, nobody ever dealt with him after games.
2: He used to hang out in the Green Monster, didn't he, during a game in Fenway? He'd be hanging out. So what is your connection to Cleveland?
0: I've moved there. I've got a lot of family up there. I lived up there for 7 long years of really bad weather, and I was like, I had to get the heck out of here, and that's when I moved to Nashville.
1: 7 long years, so each one of them had more than 365 days?
0: Greg, if you have never dealt with lake effect snow, you don't understand, my friend.
2: But it had nothing to do with a girl, like, because Greg,
0: no.
2: Greg dated a girl from... A Milwaukee girl. So
1: that's one of the things.
2: That's why he likes
1: girls. Well, one of the reasons, yes. It had to do with a girl, yeah.
0: No, I had family. I had family up there. So that's I gave
1: I almost
0: a shot.
1: Had family up there.
2: I'll let you go, Greg.
1: Well, thanks for letting us go.
2: Did you see the minor league player of the year last night?
1: Yeah, Luis Lara.
2: No,
1: but he was on the international all-star team.
2: The minor league player of the year is a Brewers farmhand.
1: The guy that hit the 48 home runs?
2: Yes, and he dropped the F-bomb when he played for Tennessee.
1: 48 home runs.
2: Andrew Fisher.
1: And not good enough to break the lineup.
2: Does he play double-A for the Brewers this year?
1: Yeah, 48 home runs.
2: Another Tennessee guy, he played for the Sounds this year. He had 40 home runs. With Blake He played for Tennessee with the year they won it all.
1: Did he drop an F-bomb, too? If, no, a, Vanderbilt player, if a Vanderbilt player ever dropped an F-bomb, would you bring it up?
2: Did you know there's three fantastic, fabulous. I think we got three Vandy boys in the playoffs and four Vandy boys coaching in the playoffs.
1: All right, name them.
2: The coaches?
1: Yeah.
2: So Anton Richardson, first base coach.
1: I need this because we got Tim Corbett on Friday to keep me from researching.
2: David Macias, first base coach for the Padres. Ryan Flaherty coaches for the Cubs. And then Caleb Cotham is the pitching coach for Mount Juliet Boy, pitching coach for the Phillies, who, I hate to say it, but they're probably going to beat the Braves.
1: Okay, and then the three, Dansby Swanson.
2: Dansby, Yastrzemski.
1: Yastrzemski in Atlanta.
2: Spencer Jones.
1: Where's he?
2: He's the Yankees.
1: Okay. I don't watch Yankees.
2: Go Brewers.
1: Absolutely.
2: Brewers
1: and Rays.
2: Tampa Bay. And we're going to be at all seven.
1: I will be.
2: Cleveland. Or Cleveland.
1: We talked about that yesterday. I mean, yeah, he just talked about lake effect. So I'd rather have Bay Effect.
2: All right. Let's do it. See ya.
1: All right.
2: Talking baseball.
1: All right. Yep. Get out of here.
0: We do appreciate the research. Corbin.
1: Yeah.
0: Four coaches, three players.
1: Now I know. I don't have to look it up.
0: No notes for you.
1: No.
0: We'll just wing it.
1: Well, you're going to get baseball. You're going to get baseball on this show. You know, that's we're going to just get ready. We're going to get baseball. Today, 1 o'clock, Phillies and the Braves on NBC. 4 o'clock, White Sox, Astros on Peacock. 7 o'clock, Yankees, Red Sox, no Judge, right? No Aaron Judge.
0: Stanton made the roster.
1: I saw that Stanton did make the roster. So the Red Sox and Yankees at 7 o'clock tonight on NBC, and then late into the evening, Cubs at the Padres on Peacock.
0: I think the Cubs win that series.
1: I don't think they have their
0: Cubs are going to win that series.
1: If anybody gets to the bullpen of the Cubs, it's over.
0: Cubs will win that series. The Braves will win their series.
1: Braves?
0: And then I think the other two are – I think the White Sox may be a year off. So I'll go – by the way, Houston has made the playoffs 9 out of the last 10 years.
1: Yeah, but what were they? Two games over 500?
0: I think it was the worst record.
1: Yeah.
0: I think it's the worst record ever making
1: the
0: playoffs.
1: Aaron, I'll get right on that.
0: So I'm gonna go with the experience. I'll go with Houston, and I'll go with probably the Yankees. Unfortunately, I don't know that series. I don't know. I don't know who's gonna win between the Red Sox. Red Sox and Yankees have had the best pitching in baseball
1: Houston,
0: in the month of September.
1: 81-81.
0: Yeah. I think it's the worst record to make the playoffs.
1: That sounds like 500 to me. All right, we got a call. Tony in Nolensville, 615-759-9949. You can call the show. You can also text Darren. Are you checking our text line over there?
0: I am, Greg.
1: Keep up with it.
0: I'm checking it
1: Thank you.
0: Frequently.
1: All right, Tony, what's up, buddy?
4: Hello, guys. Remember, I'm up in Kentucky today, and want to first of all send condolences. We all have a Kentucky connection up here to the state trooper that lost his life.
1: Yes, awful, up around Bowling Green, yeah.
4: Yeah, you know what? I was about, my wife and I, we were about 30 minutes ahead of that happening. Mm. And as we were, you know, coming on down the highway, I told her, I said, man, there are state troopers everywhere going, they were going back, you know. And
1: he was arrested in Louisville, so.
4: Yeah. They've had it all on the TV this morning, actually some bypassers pulled off on the side of the road and got on the state trooper radio, and that's how they were able to get notice that he had been shot, and then the dispatch went out, all of it. So wanted to say that. Sorry I could not be there. I really would have loved to have been at the remote today. I always love coming down there to the Strike and Spare. And seeing you guys down there at Tusculum, it's always a good venue to, you know, go to. And the Smittos and all of them, they've got a great, great place there. Talking about the, first of all, Greg, it's just I've tried to go back and look, you and Darren, When was the last time a team won a division title with a 500 record? That's ridiculous.
0: Well, again, I think it's a first, because I think theirs is the worst record to ever make it into the playoffs. I think that's right. I think I read that last.
1: It's the first time it's ever happened.
0: Yeah.
1: 500 or worse. Yeah. The first time they've. Yeah, but it's. I mean, it's. Look, who won the Did the Panthers win their division at 7-9?
0: Yeah, it's happened
1: in
0: football. We know Seattle, New Orleans.
1: I think it's all cyclical. I don't have a problem with it. That's your division. You won
4: 162 games. Yeah. Good gracious. Surely even the Pittsburgh Pirates would have won that division.
0: Yeah. Yeah. There's a lot of teams we could name that would have won that division.
4: Well, them and the Diamondbacks are the two that I saw, but when I just talking about the Pirates. They were just they had a winning record, you know, two games over, so they would have won that division. So, and I was hoping the Rangers would get in there with the Rocker and Leiter and them on that. Greg, I'm being a Cubs guy, I'm afraid you're absolutely 100% right. You get to the Cubs bullpen, it's over. And I think the Cubs need to lead about 8 runs to be safe when they go to the bullpen. And because I've seen them almost blow a 7-run lead here in the last 2 or 3 weeks. So I just don't feel good about that. And I haven't since July, maybe August, and it's been their tail all year. But it was good to see Bregman, after being hit in the face, come back the other day against Boston. Guys, he went 4-for-4.
1: Oh, he's had a heck of a year, yeah.
4: And he's really come on of late. So, Greg, I've told you this before. I like your Brewers. I like the way they play baseball. They don't have to hit they've proved you don't have to hit that long ball no more. They've proved that. You can get out there and play with base hits and
0: We'll see how it works in October.
1: Well, they led the major leagues in team batting average and in and ERA, but they're bottom 5 in home runs. We'll see. Yeah, I mean, I think their strength is their pitching. So,
4: well, one good thing that's fun about this, Darren's team's in, my team's in, your team, Greg's in, Plaster shows his team's in, you know, of course, Frank's a huge Braves fan. It's good all of us have our teams in, so that makes it fun. So
0: there you go. Amen. Enjoy the series victory over the Padres.
4: Didn't make it.
0: Tony, enjoy it. Because they're going to beat the Padres.
1: Yeah.
0: Enjoy it.
1: Thanks, Tony.
4: Hey, guys, I'm going to let you get some more calls.
1: I appreciate it, man. All right, we'll take a break. We may move up Ryan Porth here. We went, we don't have any boundaries around here, do we? Do we have those bumpers?
0: The boundaries are the ones that you set.
1: Yeah. All right. We'll take a break. Coming up right after it, Ryan Porth. He's the program manager.
0: You just made an executive decision.
1: At 104.3, well, executive.
0: Yeah.
1: I don't get executive pay. 104.3, the score, the program manager, former program director of these here Cromwell Properties. We'll get Ryan on coming up next.
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0: Little Jerry Lee Lewis, it's his birthday today. Never need an excuse to play the killer, but that's our bump music today. Happy birthday, killer, Jerry Lee Lewis. Ryan Porth, he is the program manager of 104.3 The Score in Chicago. He is a great guy, was here for a long time, Cincinnati kid, Reds fan, and was the program director at 102.5 and Cromwell Properties. And he left, and Chase McCabe took over. Ryan, what's up, buddy? How you doing, man?
1: How we doing? Did you have to bring up the fact that I'm a Reds fan?
0: Yes.
1: Okay. All right. Well, that is salt in the wound right now.
0: Well, I'm sorry. Well, you are. I mean, you know.
2: But are you sorry? They're in your division.
0: Yeah.
2: You're not really sorry.
1: You are only stating a fact. Yeah. Well,
0: I'll tell you what. Yeah. I was surprised this year. I'll stick with that a minute. I thought they were going to contend. I thought it was going to be the Brewers and the Reds and the Cubs. But and Francona, you'll be fine. I like this team.
1: They will not be fine until they switch ownership.
2: Yeah,
1: Until that team. Yeah, the Reds are the Reds until ownership changes. Terry Francona has lost his fastball. Maybe prime Francona would be able to get them back into the playoffs and be more of a contender. But when the owner doesn't want to spend money, it's hard to keep up with teams that have well-oiled machines like the Brewers and the Cubs spend money, and the Reds just unfortunately. I mean, for a team that has Ellie De La Cruz, Sal Stewart, and Chase Burns and Hunter Green, that was about as uninterested of a baseball season as I've experienced with Reds baseball. It was
0: yeah, and you just named the rookie of the year. You just named, I think, maybe the best shortstop in the game. I mean,
2: but they didn't have Hunter Green though.
0: Yeah,
2: he was basically out all year.
0: Chase Burns though, wow. Ryan, I understand you and your lovely bride Amanda were in town this weekend. What about it?
1: Yeah, well, you know, our good buddy Chase McCabe getting engaged over the weekend to his now lovely fiance Erin. My wife and I, we made a quick trip into Nashville, about a 36-hour trip, but we were there Saturday to be there for Chase and Erin, and had a great time. So obviously, as I'm sure you guys are, super excited for Chase that he found the love of his life. So yeah, it was great.
2: Ryan, Chase told me yesterday when he on his wedding day, if you have to go to the bathroom, don't get off the bus. He told me to.
0: What?
2: He said, do not. Just hold it or pee in a potato chip can.
1: You know? That's right. That's right. Those are the rules. Those are the rules.
0: All right. Well, you can't throw that out there without telling the story, okay?
2: No. It's between us.
0: God. No, you can't throw it out there without at least hinting about what the story's about. Well, I know what it's about.
1: It's a long story. However, on my wedding day, on the bus, Chase is one of the groomsmen. He had to go to the bathroom, and there was a rule on the bus of no one leave the bus. So he got off the bus, and the bus ended up at the destination for the reception without Chase McCabe. So Chase Ubered himself from downtown to Loveless Barn.
2: To Loveless Barn.
0: No.
2: Not walkable.
1: Yeah. Not at all. Not at all.
2: I admitted at the beginning of the show, Ryan, that my initial thought on the first drive of last night's game was, how can a 38-year-old quarterback who hasn't started a game in 2.5 years, how can he look like that? And I get it, Cam Ward's only in year two, but we have to talk about a team yesterday that had 5 3-and-outs, had 50 yards offense in the first half, 1 first down. Yeah, albeit still in position to win the game, but just dreadful offense here, and yet Case Keenum can go out there, who hasn't started in 2.5 years, and look like that. And oh, by the way, the Bears beat the Eagles easy.
1: Oh, 27-7. It really wasn't that close in the second half.
2: No.
1: You know, that was a Ben Johnson win last night. Like, Case Keenum's getting all the glory, and he should. It had been over 1,000 days since he had last started a game in the NFL. But it was obvious on that first drive that you're referencing that Ben Johnson was out to prove that he's an elite play caller, that he's an elite head coach after only scoring 3 points a week ago against the Vikings. It was very evident early on that Ben Johnson was on his A game, and Case Keenum was just a byproduct of it. And Case Keenum looked very comfortable, looked like he knew exactly what to do, where to throw the ball. He was in rhythm with the receivers. The run game was on point. Everything was, I mean, it's almost like they couldn't have scripted it better to start that game. And it just continued on throughout the whole game. I mean, the Eagles threw a punch there at the end of the first half, and the Bears pulled away in the second half as, you know, Titans legend Khalif Raymond had the big 41-yard touchdown reception.
2: Yeah.
1: You know, the Bears looked like a well-oiled machine on offense last night, and it's because of the head coach, Ben
2: and
1: Johnson.
2: And he was the third-string quarterback, by the way.
1: Correct.
2: He's not their backup. What? By the way, I missed
1: he
2: why
1: he might be.
2: Well,
1: now.
2: Yeah, well, he may be. But what? Why was Tyler Badgett was cleared for concussion protocol? Why didn't he? Well, I missed on why he didn't start or why he didn't play.
1: So Tyson was cleared on Saturday after Case Keenum had been getting all the first team reps all week. I believe once Tyson Badgett entered concussion protocol, Ben Johnson was like, all right, Case Keenum, this is your show this week. And Case Keenum joked after the game last night that he had his phone on Do Not Disturb all week long, and the two people that were clear to get to his phone were Ben Johnson and his wife. And Case was in game mode, you know, all week long, and I don't think Ben Johnson wanted to upset that apple cart and go in a different direction at the last minute. Clearly, Ben Johnson felt confident in Case Keenum, and last night we saw why.
0: How long is Williams going to be out?
1: So the prognosis is 3 to 4 weeks, so that's dating back to last Sunday. So I would say best case scenario, he's back for the Green Bay Packers game, which is week 5. I would be far-fetched to think that he won't play in that game as much as that game means to him, to the city, to the team. But they need Caleb Williams to be healthy all season long if they want to get to where they want to get to. So if that means it's a week 6 or week 7 return, you know, I think that's on the table. But I would circle October 11th against Green Bay as the target return for Caleb Williams.
0: Ryan Porth, he's program manager, 104.3 The Score in Chicago, former program director here on the Cromwell properties that we're on right now, 94.9 and certainly 102.5. White Sox, Cubs, now this isn't anything new. I think 2020, they were both in the playoffs at the same time. Who has the better shot of going deep?
1: Because of the bracket that's laid out to them, sorry, Darren, probably the White Sox. And that's just the nature of what this playoff format is. You know, the White Sox are getting the worst division champ in baseball history, in the Astros here in the wild card round. And then if they win, they get a familiar opponent in the Guardians. They don't have to face one of the American League East teams until, you know, the championship series, if they were to get there. And, you know, while the White Sox pitching won't, I mean, they're not going to, you know, impress a whole lot of people. Their bullpen has been manageable most of the season, and sometimes in October, that's all you need. Just get a starter who can give you 3 or 4 good innings and hand it off to the bullpen, and the White Sox bullpen has been a strength most of this season. And if the bats show up, then I could see the White Sox not only beating the Astros but going deep. You know, the Cubs, They limped to the finish line in September. They had everything set up in a pretty good space for them in September, and they failed to clinch home field, so now they have to go out to San Diego, which is going to be a buzzsaw. And they're facing the hottest team in baseball, the Padres. I believe they went, you know, 15-3 in their last 18 games going into the playoffs, and then if they get through the Padres, there's the Brewers, the nemesis of the Cubs over the last decade or so. So to answer your question, I would say the White Sox have the better shot of going deep. And to clarify your first point, this is the fourth time ever in Chicago baseball history that both the Cubs and the Sox have been in the postseason at the same time. So it's crazy to think how good of a baseball town this is, that it's only the fourth time ever with all the history between the two.
2: Well, both franchises have done a lot more losing than winning over the decades.
1: Yes, yes they have.
0: Let's keep it that way with the Cubs, okay? Let's just keep it that way.
2: Just saying. We're excited. Look, this is a great time of year. Four games today, starting at 1 o'clock our time, Braves and Phillies. This is an awesome. If you're a sports fan, like this time is just, NHL season is beginning. You've got, the heart of football seasons. It's just a great time of year. So I do want to go back because you are a big Titans fan. You follow the team. I don't know how closely. Maybe now that you don't have to, like you may just punt like a lot of people have. But what I brought up yesterday, like it's a real house divided on this scenario. But I do want to get your opinion. If this is what it's going to look like for Cam Ward, let's just say in the month of October, okay, the way it's looked in September, in the first month, if this is what it's going to be and there's not serious progression, would you bench him? Would you just, maybe give him a break? I'm not saying you're throwing him out with the bathwater. I'm saying it's maybe time just to, step aside, sit back, watch. Not that I believe in Trubisky at all, but at what point, or do you just ride it? What do you do if you're Sala on the staff?
1: I think you have to consider that. I mean, it worked for Bryce Young to an extent in Carolina when they did that with him. I think you have to go with a similar mindset with Cam Ward. You can't ruin the kid less than 2 years in. Now, he may not turn out to be, a legitimate starting quarterback in the NFL, but, he certainly doesn't look like one after 20 games. And it certainly doesn't look like this season's going to be anything of significance for the Titans. I mean, this is one of the worst products in professional sports right now to watch. I mean, not just the NFL, but professional sports. And, Cam Ward and the fact that he can't hit receivers, he looks inaccurate. Sometimes he looks lost. I get it. He's only three games into yet another new play caller, but I think you definitely have to consider it. You have to think about the long haul with him, and you're married to this guy for, 2-3 more years. I definitely think you have to consider that if you're Sala, and put Cam Ward's feelings aside and basically tell him, hey, look, you're going to sit for a few games here, and you're going to learn from Mitch Trubisky. You're going to spend more time with Brian Daboll and not worry about, certain play calls that we're installing going into every week, and kind of look at the big picture with Cam, because certainly the picture that we're watching right now with Cam is just awful. I mean, he looks like one of the worst number one overall picks in NFL history at this point.
0: I think you're right. I think you got to ride with him until it's not, right? But I wonder how, it really shouldn't matter, but how he would react to being benched. I think you got to take that into consideration, too.
2: I don't care about that.
0: I know you don't.
2: I don't
0: care. And that's why I said I don't. I understand that, but I think there is, he's got to grow between his ears as much as anything.
1: Yeah, he's got to grow between the ears, and sometimes adversity can help you do that, right?
0: Yeah.
1: And if that's the adversity that he needs to take the next step as a quarterback and as a leader, then I think you have to look into that, because what they're doing offensively is not even. I mean, we were just talking about the Bears, how Case Keenum throws for 247 yards and looks like, Joe Montana last night, and Cam Ward barely can get to 247 yards himself. And he's supposed to be a gunslinger and be able to throw the ball all around the football field. I mean, he can't hit the broadside of a barn. So I think it definitely would benefit him to sit down for a few games. Not this week, but if this continues to progress for another couple weeks, I'm with Darren. let him sit and learn.
2: Porthy, as we wrap this up, tell Greg real quick about Lake Effect Snow.
1: Well,
0: I've been to Chicago and Cleveland. I know it's cold. Okay.
1: Well, yes, but cold. Cold. You don't know cold until you've been here in the middle of February, and it's minus 20 as the real feel.
0: Yeah.
1: I'm sitting here in my office looking out on Lake Michigan, and if there's a front that comes in through Chicagoland and something around the lake, it will be so much worse right here in downtown Chicago compared to where I live about 30 miles west, just because we're next to the lake. It will just continue to snow and snow and snow and snow. And 30 miles west could be barely any snow.
2: A drop, yeah. Flurries.
0: So. Yep. All right, one more quick one. Where are the Bears going to end up playing?
1: Arlington Heights. All this chatter about Hammond, Indiana has always been a leverage play. The Bears, even when they put out their official, and I'm using quotes, statement back in the summer that they're prioritizing Hammond, Indiana. No, they're not. It's not a realistic place for them to play. They don't have they've never purchased land. They haven't even come close to purchasing land in Hammond, Indiana. And all while all this is going on, Roger Goodell is having secret meetings with the state of Illinois. The state of Illinois is going to go back to having votes on, things around the state in about a month, late October. And I would expect once that resumes for there to be more of a push that Arlington Heights is going to happen. I mean, Hammond, Indiana, and the state of Indiana, I should say, have put a sweetheart deal on the table for the Bears, and if it was a serious consideration, they would have taken it already. They're going to end up at Arlington Heights, where it's a central location for the entire fan base, and it's not necessarily about crossing the border into Indiana, which a lot of people are really upset about the possibility of it, but it's about the fact that it's not central. It's 2 hours away from their practice facility with traffic. It's just a logistical nightmare to get there. So they'll end up in Arlington Heights.
0: Ryan, great to catch up. And when Chase has his bachelor bus, I will not be on it because I have to pee every 15 minutes. So I'll just tell you.
1: All right. That's a good call. That's a good call.
0: Happy for Chase. Hey, Ryan, great catching up, buddy.
2: Thank you, Ryan.
0: All right. Holler at
1: Absolutely.
0: Us.
1: Absolutely. Thank you, guys.
0: All right, see you. Yep. Ryan Porth, great dude. And what the job he's done, obviously program director here and now with the
2: Powerhouse Station.
0: Yeah. Oh, yeah. That's the big one up there, mm-hmm. and he's the program manager up there. Happy for him. Let's take a break. Hey, we could sneak a call in or a text here after the break before we get on out of here. 615-759-9949.
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0: You know what made Milwaukee famous, other than the Brewers?
2: What, Greg?
0: Beer.
2: Yeah. And that is waiting. Very true.
0: What made Milwaukee famous made a fool out of me. What do you got over there, Darren?
2: We'll do that in a minute.
0: Okay.
2: I was going to ask you.
0: You don't want to do it after that?
2: No, that would have been a weird segue. But we'll do it on the way out. We haven't brought up.
0: I like this shark shirt, man. You look
2: yeah,
0: at you.
2: I like it.
0: Well, you're always snazzy dressed.
2: Well.
0: You are. You don't ever have anything out of place.
2: That's
0: whoa. There's a hair out of place.

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3: Here is our weather in Middle Tennessee. Today will be sunny with a high near 87 and calm wind. Tonight, patchy fog after 5 a.m., otherwise mostly clear with a low around 58. Wednesday, patchy fog before 9 a.m., then sunny with a high near 92. Light southeast wind becoming south-southwest 5 to 10 miles per hour in the morning. Wednesday night, partly cloudy with a low around 66 and south-southeast wind around 5 miles per hour. 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
10: Hi, I'm Parker Kelly with your Game Center update. Tennessee Titans head coach Robert Saleh spoke to the media yesterday following the 12-7 loss to the New York Giants. Here's what Saleh said regarding quarterback Cam Ward's decision-making.
11: Cam overall, he puts the ball where it needs to go. He's pretty decisive with where he needs to see it. I mean, if guys are covered, sometimes when he's holding on to the ball, I think he's earned the right to, at least with us, where if he's holding the ball, it's because nobody's open. He's usually pretty spot on his decision making.
10: The Chicago Bears cruised to a dominant win over the Philadelphia Eagles 27-7 on Monday Night Football, thanks to a heroic performance from Case Keenum. Keenum finished the night 24 of 34 for 247 yards, 3 total touchdowns, and no interceptions. In the world of college sports, the U.S. Senate overwhelmingly voted 77-22 to pass the Protect College Sports Act. The bill will next move to the House of Representatives for a November vote. From the Game Nashville studios, I'm Parker Kelly.
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3: I don't know that I've ever been stumped like this watching a team. 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
6: Two. Sarah was on the block, too. Right, I know, right? But she got in the clear. And TJ Jefferson sends everyone a gif of a kid waving goodbye and sliding down a slide.
7: Great gif, man.
6: And leaves the chat.
8: We can go home now.
6: He rage quits. You rage quit.
7: Rage?
6: Oh, yeah. You rage quit.
7: Yeah. Let me explain something.
9: I actually think that TJ is relieved, to be honest. Yeah.
7: You know, rage? No, you
6: are such a sweetheart of a guy. You meet everybody with open arms. You are one of the easiest individuals to approach and talk to.
7: That I am.
6: You are. The number of celebrities that are coming here and that know you from back in the day and whatever, it's just... But you're so antisocial when it comes to a text chain.
7: Mm-hmm.
6: I don't get it. Doesn't jibe. You left the chat. You're gone.
7: Yeah. See ya.
6: Even OJ, pardon me. O'Shea's very upset about it. O'Shea's very upset about it.
9: Look, I had anime memes last night trying to will you into victory.
6: Yeah.
7: I had two responses ready. Had I hung on to one, I had Steph Curry after the Olympics running down court talking about, don't worry about me. Okay. I had that one ready, and then I had the slide if I lost. I lost. Peace.
6: And you rage quits. Guillotine league, baby.
10: And the ducks quack. Feed
7: is that what
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4: Here is our weather in Middle Tennessee. Tonight, patchy fog after 5 in the morning. Mostly clear.

0: Low around 58. Wednesday, patchy fog before 9, then sunny, high near 92. Wednesday night, partly cloudy, low around 66. Thursday, sunny, high near 95. 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
5: Hi, I'm Parker Kelly with your Game Center update. Tennessee Titans head coach Robert Saleh spoke to the media yesterday following the 12-7 loss to the New York Giants. Here's what Saleh said regarding quarterback Cam Ward's decision-making.
6: Cam overall, he puts the ball where it needs to go. He's pretty decisive with where he needs to see it. I mean, if guys are covered, sometimes when he's holding on to the ball, I think he's earned the right to, at least with us, where if he's holding the ball, it's because nobody's open. He's usually pretty spot on his decision making.
5: The Chicago Bears cruised to a dominant win over the Philadelphia Eagles 27-7 on Monday Night Football, thanks to a heroic performance from Case Keenum. Keenum finished the night 24 of 34 for 247 yards, 3 total touchdowns, and no interceptions. In the world of college sports, the U.S. Senate overwhelmingly voted 77-22 to pass the Protect College Sports Act. The bill will next move to the House of Representatives for a November vote. From the Game Nashville studios, I'm Parker Kelly.
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0: it's almost like we got a little bit of a window here. What are we going to do with this group now? And I think that puts even more pressure on Lincoln Riley. And even though he and Chad Bowden were able to put this class together, I will say on the other side, cool bit of revenge for Dylan Raiola. And what an unbelievable performance in that spot. The last time he was QB1 at Nebraska, they were up 14-6 on USC. Big night game in Lincoln. Looked like they were finally going to break their losing streak against top 25 opponents. He's driving for a score when he suffered a season-ending injury on a sack fumble. They go on to lose that game. Dylan Raiola never looked better than he looked last night.
1: He looked great. He was terrific.
0: Terrific. So six scoring drives.
2: He just looked so at ease. The moment wasn't big. It was smooth. I thought they did a good job, Max, getting him in rhythm, right? They 100%. Did some horizontal stuff to kind of just get him up, but he looked great.
0: And the idea of, like, because it's so surreal to watch. Okay, ambulance rolls out of the stadium, and then let's go line up here first and goal, right? I mean, it's insane. Yeah. And to go perform the way he did, I imagine that if you're at Oklahoma or Texas A&M or some of these schools, you're like, man, why didn't we go get a really good QB2? Because this guy just plug and play, went back to looking like a five-star under Dan Lanning.
1: Pete, I don't want to put you on the spot here, but do you have an update on Dante Moore?
2: So generally, Reese, brought to the local hospital, responsive, cautious optimism, I think, would be the early feel from what Paolo Uggetti reported. I just think with something like that, it's hard to just, 24 hours later, slap a 4 to 6 weeks, you know what I mean?
1: Yeah.
2: Because it's head, because it's complex. But it doesn't look to be the worst case scenario right now. I think that's probably the most
1: important thing.
2: Yes, yes, correct. Yeah, all the other stuff, the timelines and everything else coming back was, but it was certainly scary. It was one of those where you saw that and you said, oh no, you know what I mean? Like, it was like a visceral, like, reaction of that. So obviously, thoughts with Dante Moore, that he can get his health back and, eventually get back on the field.
1: One last quick thing on Oregon before I want to turn to another game. Do you guys get the feeling that that was the moment that turns them in the direction? They have not played to their capabilities this year. Oklahoma State had a great win last night at West Virginia. I mean, great win. Because I was starting to buy it, and still do, actually, believe the Mountaineers are going to have a really good season because they can run the ball. And I've been a Rich Rod believer since he was the OC at Tulane. I think that guy can coach. That was a great win for Oklahoma State last night.
2: Whew.
1: Also true. Oregon can't be losing the way they did to Oklahoma State. So for the first time all season, Oregon looked like we thought they would last night. Turning point, Dan, the arrival moment, or one of those aberrations that happens with really talented teams that occasionally play that way and then don't consistently. What do you think?
3: No, I felt really good about Oregon last night, how they handled the injury in a number of ways. One, the team rallying even after the game.
1: Mm-hmm.
3: That can really bring a group together. They performed again really well, both sides of the ball. And then, the thing about, they did lose Dante Moore. Dylan Raiola is a played great last night. He has a ton of potential, but he's still, you lost one of the best players in the country. We don't know for how long, hopefully not for very long. The thing that was interesting, as you said, about getting that second quarterback, it's almost impossible to do because everyone wants to play and everyone's got money. And I think you're seeing that in college football right now. It's a lot more like the NFL, where if your starting quarterback goes down, I mean, they start putting these guys in and you're like, oh my goodness, that ain't it. Like, that's not going to work. They cannot stack the talent. And that's why you're getting so much more parity. Not only is an injury, when Faison Brandon went out in the Texas game, like, Tennessee was not moving the football. That was it. Not only that, but those players are somewhere else that could possibly defeat you. So I think you're seeing, I don't think there's a great college football team right now. Maybe it's Georgia, maybe it's Miami. We haven't really seen the test, but as much as, I may be getting ahead of the show here, sorry, but as much as Texas deserves to be number one, if you care about the rankings right now, I don't really, but they have the resume. I don't think you look and go, wow, there you go. That looks like the, 19 LSU team or 2022 Georgia, because no one's got that kind of depth, and everyone else that has filtered out. So having Dylan Raiola is a game changer. Can they keep that up with him? We'll see. I'd be very happy if I'm a Duck fan right now for all the things you mentioned.
1: Yeah, Dan, I haven't filled out my poll yet. I hope the deadline's after we finish doing this. And I guess I'm going to vote Texas number one. I had Ole Miss number one last week, and they got clobbered. Texas has the best resume to me. That they have the best win in the sport, and that was a really good win at Tennessee yesterday. And I've watched them, and I don't feel like that's the best team. So this is what I think fans sometimes don't understand. And we'll stick to games here. A real quick point on ranking teams, and this will also hold true for the committee later on. And it's not your bias or what you feel. It's subjectively, what do they look like to me on the field versus what the paper says? You know, there's no paper that backs Notre Dame, who I still think is the best team, you know, or Miami, who you could also make the arguments about. There's no paper that backs that up. You can't assert that. Georgia, you can't back it with paper. And you can only back Texas with paper right now to me. When I watch them, they don't look like the number one team. But I feel like that at this early stage in the season, that right now, they've earned that benefit of the doubt by accomplishment, because that matters. And then maybe by the end of the season, that these things that look like a weakness or a vulnerability become a strength, because they figured out how to win these games. I remember we had this discussion 100 years ago. Well, I'm going old home week here with Mark May and Trev Alberts. The year that Ohio State won the national championship and beat Miami, and had all of these escapes. It just, you know, barely beat, you know, all of these Big Ten teams that were middling. They figured out a way and they won it in the end. Somehow they were still unbeaten. And in 2002, and I remember making this point to them, saying, you know, at some point, a perceived weakness becomes a strength. Perceived weakness, you're not good enough to blow these teams out. Strength, we're going to win. You know, we're going to find a way to win. And I think that might be where Texas is right now. Right now, they don't look like it. We get to November, maybe they do. And then we look back on those and go, holy cow, they're also tough-minded.
2: So can I hijack quick?
1: Please do.
2: I want to ask Max about the cost of... Max is uniquely qualified with his portal expertise to talk about the cost of a backup. And I feel like that's a theme that we saw a lot this weekend. Does Oklahoma have a decent backup? Does Texas A&M have a decent backup? Those guys are struggling. They need anything. I was told, Max, that Bird Ficklin at Utah may be one of the highest paid backups in the country. Now, he's electric. There aren't any more fun players in the country than Bird Ficklin. But like, I'm curious with Raiola, and this is what made me think of it. So sorry, I'm stepping back a little here, Reese. I just think like it's fascinating that they probably had to pay him $1 million, right? And that's sort of an arbitrary number. But yeah. You know, I remember Fran Brown said this at ACC Media Days. They said, what'd you learn from last year when they lost like 8 straight after Steve Angeli? And he said, I can't have a bad backup. Like, I need to have good backups. And it was like, but it's a fascinating sort of like cost effectiveness in this modern era. So I'm just curious, Max, like where some of these schools are whose quarterbacks are on thin ice and that calculus as you've observed it is the
0: point. Yeah, it's tough because I think if you got a highly paid backup, it's probably because they're a true freshman who's a blue chip guy and you think he's the future and that's the plan down the road, like a Bird Ficklin, where it's like, hey, we know we're going to hand this off to you here. But, you know, the Dylan Raiola recruitment was like a kind of a weird one in the portal because there was the uncertainty about whether Dante Moore was going to go pro or stay in school. But there wasn't a lot of like, Dylan Raiola is going to take 4 or 5 visits and everyone's battling over this guy. It's sort of like, if he doesn't go to Oregon, I don't know where he's going. And that was kind of you could say that's coming off an injury. You could say, hey, we thought he was a little bit disappointing last season or whatever. He certainly took a massive pay cut and going wherever he was going to go. But yeah, it's like I was a little surprised there wasn't that kind of thought process from people. And yeah, it's certainly threatening to your starter if you're bringing in a guy of that caliber and say like, it's fine, don't worry about it, he's not competing with you. Obviously he is, but yeah, there's a bunch of teams now. I mentioned earlier, like Mike Elko and Brent Venables are in the spot now where it's like, I can't play the other guy. Like, yes, it's time to bench you, but I don't have somebody that I can put in here who has any, you know, level of experience that isn't going to just, you know, really fail with this opportunity because he's not ready. And so that was a spot where just like unbelievable by Dylan Raiola to be able to just turn it on like he did. And, I, you know, that's It's a luxury that very few programs have right now. And as you saw throughout the offseason, guys, and in fall camp, there just weren't competitions. I mean, there wasn't, you know, maybe Austin Mack. There's a couple guys out there that were like, hey, I think I could be the guy. There aren't that many that are just like, I came pretty close to winning the job here.
2: Yeah, they're all G6 competitions. As someone who spends a lot of their time in August on this, there's just not, like, Iowa was one, for example.
0: Iowa's
2: one. Our friend and neighbor Hank Brown won one. And that went a few weeks into the season, too.
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20: Here's our weather in Middle Tennessee. Tonight, patchy fog after 5 in the morning. Otherwise, mostly clear, low around 58. Calm wind. Wednesday, patchy fog before 9, then sunny, high near 92. Light southeast wind becoming south-southwest, 5 to 10 miles per hour. Wednesday night, partly cloudy, low around 66. Thursday, sunny, high near 95. From the Game Nashville Sports.
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1: Somebody kind of went and Mateo almost had this blank look on his face. And you don't know exactly what he said, but it was some measure of, hey, man, take care of the ball. You know, he just put it on the ground twice. You know, it led to Georgia touchdowns. But it was so, I think it was so bad that you felt badly for him. And you're kind of like, hey, let's get this guy together. I've seen him. I know he's better than this. And I'm not trying to be Dr. Phil or some psychologist and say, hey, let's all pat everybody on the head and feel good. It's a results-oriented deal, especially when you're getting paid what these guys are getting paid. But I think on some level, you know, as a dad and as somebody who can, you're like, gee, I feel bad for you. I wish you could unburden yourself, you know, just like get rid of all these voices in your head and just play. And it seems like those three guys particularly are having a tough time doing that right now.
3: Well, it's certainly when you add the aspect that everyone's getting paid and paid well, fans, yeah, are going to be more on, a little bit more. I remember a few years ago when Spencer Rattler, it was kind of the very beginning of NIL, and he was the Oklahoma quarterback and later did pretty well at South Carolina, and he was struggling, and the crowd was chanting for the backup, and it felt very NFL-like. And it wasn't that that hasn't happened in the past. There's been quarterback controversies as long as there's been two quarterbacks, right? But you have less sympathy when you're like, what are we paying this guy? I thought he was supposed to be. And the hype that goes around them and the spotlight on these players.
0: And then what if that Caleb Williams guy is pretty good? You know, who knows?
3: Yeah, right. Yeah, well, that was the other part of it. But everybody's one quarterback injury away, almost everybody. And I think it just, if you take a look at these races, like who, there just isn't dominant teams. There's a bunch of teams that could win this championship right now. 1 month in, there's a bunch of teams that could win the Big Ten or the SEC. It's not like you're like, okay, we got a showdown between these two and these two only. Nobody who has played a considerable schedule at all has looked completely dominant. And that, I think, is again, maybe it's Miami, Notre Dame, Georgia emerge. But so far, you just sit there and go, boy, there.

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4: 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Dip that shoulder on that deep ball. 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And y'all can't get off the ball. Or it's very hard. Tate, you're going to be a fabulous receiver, man. 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
5: Hi, I'm Parker Kelly with your Game Center update. Tennessee Titans head coach Robert Saleh spoke to the media yesterday following the 12-7 loss to the New York Giants. Here's what Saleh said regarding quarterback Cam Ward's decision-making.
6: Cam overall, he puts the ball where it needs to go. He's pretty decisive with where he needs to see it. I mean, if guys are covered, sometimes when he's holding on to the ball, I think he's earned the right to, at least with us, where if he's holding the ball, it's because nobody's open. He's usually pretty spot on his decision making.
5: The Chicago Bears cruised to a dominant win over the Philadelphia Eagles 27-7 on Monday Night Football, thanks to a heroic performance from Case Keenum. Keenum finished the night 24 of 34 for 247 yards, 3 total touchdowns, and no interceptions. In the world of college sports, the U.S. Senate overwhelmingly voted 77-22 to pass the Protect College Sports Act. The bill will next move to the House of Representatives for a November vote. From the Game Nashville studios, I'm Parker Kelly.
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10: 35 years of the best sports talk in Nashville. It's the George Plaster Show with Tennessee Sports Hall of Fame quarterback Kelly Holcomb and young gun Lewis Maddox. And now, here's your host, George Plaster.
11: Hello again, everybody. Welcome in. It is, I guess you would call it, a beautiful Tuesday in Nashville, Tennessee. If you're wondering, do I have the Braves game on? Here's the answer. Is the Pope Catholic? The Braves have just gone and gotten Chris Sale with one out in the seventh inning, Atlanta leading 2-1, but Philly with first and third and one out. So, Kelly, this might be interesting today. You might hear a reaction or two from me that you don't expect.
12: George, I know this is not the matchup you wanted, but I know that you also said that there wouldn't be anything better in the world than you put the Phillies out.
11: No, you're right, but I would rather do that like in May. The only saving grace is we don't have to go to Philly. We have proven over about a four-year period of time that when it matters, like in October, we can't win there.
12: That's amazing, George. You think they got that that mental deal with the Phillies about that?
11: I think some of it is that their fan base has created the best home field advantage that I see in the playoffs. You know, it's 42,000-43,000, but that is a great sports city. Now they will boo Santa.
12: Oh, absolutely.
11: As you know.
12: They've done it.
11: Yeah. I mean, they booed Hall of Famer Michael Jack Schmidt, you know, who is in Cooperstown for a reason. They'll boo anything. But in October, they are a pain in the butt to deal with. Atlanta has had no success up there.
12: What is it? A 5-game series or three?
11: Best of three, all three in Atlanta.
12: They're all three in Atlanta.
11: All of these series being played today are best 2 out of 3. Okay. You know, I think all of us wish it could be 3 out of 5. But, you know, the schedule's already long enough. Baseball doesn't feel like November baseball is all that good an idea. So, young right-hander Didier Fuentes, who's had a monster year, is in trying to somehow get out of this jam.
12: Okay, good luck. Good luck for you. Good luck for Frank.
11: I need it.
12: Frank is there, is he not?
11: Oh, Frank is there. Frank sent word to me this morning that the traffic was not as bad getting through Chattanooga as he expected.
12: If I could set off a bomb in both those places, I would.
11: You're all heart. Let's say hello to Lewis Maddox. Lewis, how you doing?
13: Doing great, guys. And got to say, I've got the Braves game on, too, in my, you know,
12: palatial
13: studio
12: Beaks
13: that I've got, I guess. It's been so funny to watch George in the little box down low before we went on air, because his TV is about, I don't know, 15 seconds behind what I'm watching. So every time something happens, good or bad, I get to see that and then look down and see George's reaction. It's been pretty entertaining.
12: George is not going to hide.
11: He's not going to hide his feelings.
13: No, he's not.
11: Without the runner getting home. Yeah, I'm a little nervous.
12: I know.
13: We can tell.
12: Yeah. Did you say it's in the seventh, the bottom of the seventh? Or the top of the seventh?
13: Top of the seventh.
12: Yeah, top of the seventh.
11: Phillies have first and third and now two out. Terry McCormick knows exactly how this feels, because when he's watching the Yankees in the playoffs, it's exactly the same way. Terry, of course, Main Street Media, TitanInsider.com. So you have the brittle Giancarlo Stanton to pinch hit, but no Aaron Judge in this series against the Red Sox. How do you feel?
14: Well, I'm sure Giancarlo Stanton is going to be on the top of his game, having not swung a bat since April.
11: way to be supportive.
14: Yeah. By the way, in honor of Don Mattingly, who is one of my all-time favorite Yankees, go Phillies.
12: Oh, wow.
11: Oh, Lord. The Phillies tied the game, and now they're going to take the lead on a 2-run double by – was that JT Realmuto?
14: Sorry, George.
12: George is nasty.
11: It was JT Realmuto. 3-2 Phillies, top 7 down in Cobb County.
15: Okay, tell me what's going on in Davidson County.
14: Well, the Titans got a day off, and they'll, you know, resume tomorrow getting ready to face their old buddy Derrick Henry. And I got to looking at it, and George, as they go to face Henry for the first time since he left here 3 years ago, I only count just a handful of guys that are still on this roster from Henry's last year. I mean, there's Peter Skoronski and Tajay Spears from the 2023 draft class. There's Jeffrey Simmons. There's Amani Hooker. There's Julius Chestnut. And there's Morgan Cox. I think that may be it. I think it's six guys left from when Derrick Henry was here 3 years ago. I mean, that's astounding.
15: So, okay, let me ask it this way. If it's all new, why isn't it any better?
14: That's a good question. I mean, I think some of it is, I guess, the continued newness of everything. The fact that nobody gets much of a chance to settle in and get comfortable in one system, because when it doesn't work satisfactorily, somebody gets fired, and then a new system and a new coach or a GM or player comes in. You know, and I do think that this is part of the process that's causing some of Cam Ward's struggles learning this new offense. I'm not using that as an excuse for him. He needs to be better. But I do think that the constant adjustment to different systems, different players, and different coaches is something that he has to kind of get used to and kind of get activated in. I'll be honest with you. I don't think they're going to do this, you know, right now as far as, you know, getting antsy with him. But, you know, given that Amy Adams Strunk desires results and that she, would like things to get better in a hurry and doesn't seem to have a lot of patience, you know, if the coaching staff starts looking around and they, you know, sooner or later, you see what Case Keenum did last night. Sometimes just a veteran being out there kind of steadies things. It makes you wonder, are we 2 to 3 weeks away from Mitch Trubisky if this thing doesn't get better?
15: Well, let me ask you this. In all fairness, what really does that do for this franchise? Mitchell Trubisky is what he is. He's been in the league long enough. This doesn't solve anything.
14: No, it doesn't. Unless he turns into Ryan Tannehill and what he was in 2019 and 2020.
15: Unless you're simply saying you want Cam Ward to relax for a week or two and watch it from the sideline.
14: Well, to me, that's dangerous. And this is why I say it worked with Bryce Young. But to me, that's dangerous. You have to know the makeup of your guy and if he can handle something like that. Once they benched Marcus Mariota, it was over for him. Once they benched Will Levis, it was over for him. You know, I mean, yeah, they both hung around on the roster, you know, and finished out the season and whatnot. But you knew at that moment they had arrived at their answer that this guy wasn't going to be it anymore. And, you know, if you go down that road with Cam Ward, you know, are you sending, is he interpreting it as a message of he's not the guy anymore? And how would he handle that?
15: Well, that's where you have to communicate plain English.
14: Yeah, sure.
15: You have to bring him in and say, okay, this is what this means.
14: Right. But you have to remember what type guys you're dealing with. You're dealing with, for the most part, type A personalities. Guys who don't adapt well to failure. They don't adapt well. You know, some guys can handle it, some guys can't. And he seems pretty even-keeled in his approach. But he's also a guy who's been counted out at every level. He was famously the zero-star recruit out of high school. He went to Incarnate Word, which doesn't produce many NFL players. Then he went to Washington State. Then he went to Miami. And at every stop, he won the job, and he eventually got better. That hasn't happened here. And you wonder how he would adapt if they said, even if it was just for 2 or 3 weeks, we're going to sit you down and let you clear your head. I don't, you know, only he can answer that question of whether or not it would affect him permanently in terms of being the quarterback here.
15: Okay, unless you've got anything that's earth-shattering, we'll end it here, pick it all up tomorrow, same time, same place.
14: All right, sounds good.
15: Terry McCormick, his daily Titans update, starts our show every day during football season. Lewis, take it away.
13: All right, guys, let's get into a little bit of a sports update today. We'll start on the baseball side. You know, we're talking about this Braves game and want to start there. The slate that the Braves-Phillies series was allotted, you know, they're playing most of these games in this afternoon slot. Braves fans not happy about it. George, why are they not happy about it?
15: Well, it's probably warmer there. And look, I'm not making excuses. That ballpark should have been packed. But if you've ever sat on the third base side of that stadium for a day game, you will roast. And I think a lot of people know that by now. This stadium's, what, 10 years old, 11 years old? And I think people have figured that out, that it's not a very desirable place in really warm weather that you will bake. And the result is what it is. By the way, the Phillies have brought in their closer, Duran. And this is where playoff baseball can be different. They know they may be about to steal a game against Atlanta's ace, and they want to deliver the knockout punch. Interesting strategy by Don Mattingly.
13: Yeah, very interesting. 3-2 Phillies in the bottom of the seventh right now. Braves up at the plate as we speak. Aaron Judge, we just talked about this with Terry, but not going to play in the American League Wild Card Series against the Red Sox. However, Giancarlo Stanton back in the lineup. Does that make any difference on this, George? How do you see that series playing out?
15: No, he will only be a pinch hitter. Giancarlo Stanton had this monster year with the Marlins. But since going over to the Yankees, he's just flat out been brittle. I mean, every time you turn around, he's hurt, calf injuries constantly. You know, I think people up there are really down on him.
13: Yeah, seems that way. All right, guys, let's get into some football here. David Rudolph Jinrath, former Auburn football staffer, and I say former because he turned himself in today for theft or trade of secrets to competitors and computer tampering, both felony charges. He's being held in the Auburn County Jail on a $15,000 bond right now. That's not a good situation.
12: Wow. Never heard of that.
15: Connor Stallions?
13: I mean, it seems like that, but to the detriment of the Auburn football program. Yeah. That's what it seems like.
15: Oh, wait a minute. Okay, so you're saying he sold Auburn secrets.
12: Yes, he's sending things out. Yes. Yes.
13: Yes. Wow. Which are both of those charges, by the way, are felonies. So $15,000 bond for him. Obviously, probably not going to be working in college football probably ever again, I would imagine. Guys, right. Case Keenum masterclass last night. I want to rehash this little debate that y'all had yesterday. Kelly, your Eagles there for a minute. You know, you thought that, you know, Georgia's saying they're stumbling and bumbling to 2-0. Maybe some of those bad things for the Eagles finally caught up to them. What are we thinking?
12: I don't know, man. I know that Jalen Hurts was really upset. And, you know, Andy Dalton goes in and they're down there and he throws an interception. I mean, that was kind of the game. When they took him out, I don't know. You know, he laid on the ground when the guy hit him really hard and then he bounced back up. What do you do as a player, man? Like, he didn't show any signs of having a concussion, but, you know, they stopped everything. That was a pivotal moment in that game. And Jalen Hurts, like, that's the most emotion I've ever seen that young man show. He was really, really pissed. He was cussing. He was mad. I don't know what happened, but that was a huge play in that game because they were inside the 5-yard line and he throws an interception when he comes in. I don't know. That was just a tough part of the game.
13: And okay, George, you were right.
15: Here's a telltale sign to me, though. Philly has, you know, through kind of a screw-up, down on the goal line at halftime, Jalen Hurts has no choice but to take that 600 pounds of, bench press that he does and rams his way into the end zone. So they've got all the momentum going in at halftime. You would think Ronald Acuna may have just – no, he didn't. Dang. Sorry.
13: Fantastic radio.
12: Sorry. He hit a home run, George.
15: So anyway, you would have thought with all that momentum at halftime, they'd have come out with their hair on fire. In the second half, the Bears beat the hell out of them. Send them packing.
13: Wow. Case Keenum, 24 of 34, 247 through the air, two touchdowns, one rushing touchdown, which, by the way, his first rushing touchdown since the 2019 NFL season. First start in 1,009 days. Chicago wins it by 20. Since we're getting close to getting to Tony Basilio time here on the show, I'll go with my last two big pieces here in the update. Latest buzz around a 24-team playoff format in college football. Apparently, we've never been closer to that decision than we are today. The 24-team format, 12-team format could stick around for next year if the price isn't right between the College Football Playoff Committee and ESPN, along with all the other conferences, everything like that. Negotiation window between College Football Playoff and ESPN opened on September 9th. Big 10, SEC, ACC, and Big 12 officials, they're all showing public support of the 24-team idea. It's apparently the most popular decision in the room as they all meet this week. So looks like we're going to find out if that's going to happen or not for next year. I would say by Friday.
15: Wow. Interesting.
12: Yes.
15: We done?
12: Yes, man.
13: One more. The U.S. Senate did pass the Protect College Sports Act with a 77-22 vote yesterday. It's now sent to the House of Representatives. It'll be voted on again, scrutinized before it has the opportunity to become law. If it's not passed, new Senate comes in January, so the whole process would have to be started over again. But this vote by the Senate, major step forward for the Protect College Sports Act.
15: Whoop-dee-doo.
13: Now we're done.
15: That's my reaction. Whoop-dee-doo. I mean, do we really think this is going to solve anything? Not me.
13: I think it solves some things. We'll see what Tony Basilio has to say
15: about it. We're going to start his segment with all of this. They've gone to the eighth inning down in Atlanta. Phillies lead the Bravos 3-2. And this is the George Plaster Show.
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13: Hey, Nashville. 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

0: started, and the Phillies have a 3-2 lead in Atlanta in the top of the eighth inning, and that's against Chris Sale. Philly wins tonight. Today, they become clearly the prohibitive favorite in this series, and they're going to leave a lot of people down in Atlanta going, can you beat the Phillies? Because this has gone on now for a while. Let's say hello to Tony Basilio, who joins us from Knoxville. There he is. I gather you're watching, aren't you?
1: It's unwatchable, George. I mean, the Phillies just aggravate me. The Braves, Acuna just misplayed a ball. I mean, you can't do that. You're trying to win. But the Phillies team, I mean, there's just these two teams are so unoffensive. It's offensive, George.
0: Yes. That's a good way to say that.
1: You know, and there are a lot of Braves fans in my audience that I've been saying the Phillies have no chance of the series. And they're like, you have no idea how hard our team is to watch. And I'm sitting here watching this and I'm going, no wonder Braves fans are so out on them.
0: So we'll move past that. If I scream later, it'll be because my team's really done something huge. Are you at all?
1: I've lost my sound to you, George. Hmm. I've lost you. Can you guys hear me?
2: Oh, yeah, Tony, we can hear you. Can you hear me?
1: Right. What happened, George? I lost George. Yeah, I hear you loud and clear.
2: This happened with Kelly a couple of weeks ago. I don't know what that is.
3: Hear me, Tony. Tony,
1: so you hear me? You couldn't hear Kelly, or Kelly couldn't hear you?
2: No, I think it was 2 weeks ago. You couldn't hear Kelly.
1: Oh, that was like that. Hey, that was the best he ever sounded. That was my kind of Kelly appearance. He was locked in. He was just kind of over there, Tony. You know, his mouth was moving, but I couldn't hear him.
3: Forget you.
1: He made a lot of sense.
3: Whatever.
0: Lewis, if we're having that problem, ask him if he holds out any hope that this Save College Sports Act will do some good.
2: Yeah, Tony, he's I'm relaying it through myself here, but he's asking for Tech College Sports Act passes the Senate today. Obviously, still has to go through some steps, but a big step forward. Do you see that helping anything when it comes to the chaos of college football?
1: No, because they're going to pass this, and then the courts are going to take it over, and the courts are going to slap it down. I mean, no, this is not a solution. The solution is, and we all know this, it's collective bargaining. And until they do that, we're going to have player free agency. You're not going to put the toothpaste back in the tube just because a bunch of 70 and 80-year-olds want the toothpaste back in the tube. It's not going to happen. It's wishful thinking. It's just not going to happen. And by the way, even if you pass something like that, some kind of legislation, they would still cheat their way around it. And they would still find ways to continue to cheat and move guys around. And I mean, these people at the top of college sports, they don't care about college sports. They care about enriching themselves. It's a shame.
0: Lewis, ask him if what the mood of his callers was Saturday, and was it down on Heupel and the conservative play calling?
2: Yeah, Tony, he's asking about the mood of what you saw maybe on some fifth quarter stuff after the Texas game. I heard that the overwhelming vibe was not very positive. I mean, and that was one of my questions too. And to add to that, I mean, it's like we go through the whole offseason of this is the youngest group that Heupel's going to have and be able to build, and then it's already back to, you know, is his job in question after we lose to the number one team in the country at home? I mean, to me, it's ridiculous. What do you think?
1: You have a true freshman quarterback. I mean, who in the world thinks – I never said last week on the air Tennessee is winning that game. And I'm the biggest hype master there is, you know, when the time comes. I mean, you can't fake experience. And when you're playing against a team that's got one, two, three, four first-round picks – in the front seven, I mean, how in the world do you expect that 18-year-old kid to function out there? And by the way, he did not play well. The offensive line did not play well. They did not run the ball well. Josh Heupel did not help his young quarterback. That was not a good plan. They thought they were going to line up in 11 personnel and run the ball at Texas. That's highly comical, okay? It's Tuesday afternoon. That is delusional. To fall in love with what you did against three little sisters of the poor, shout out to Billy Derrick and all our Catholic friends out there. Listen, I'm going to tell you right now, you got no chance. You got no chance in that game. I mean, that was a silly thing. And here's the crazy thing. Tennessee did everything else. They scored with their special teams. You want to upset somebody? Score with your special teams. They recovered an onside kick at the end of the game. They played flawlessly defensively. And I'm telling you guys, and I've been telling you, this Arch Manning guy is the biggest media creation this side of Milli Vanilli back in the day. I mean, this guy stinks. I believe he doesn't even sing his own songs. He's terrible. And I've refused to kowtow to the Mannings and act like he's some first-round pick. Of course, it only takes one, Jimmy Haslam, to take him in the first round. But geez Louise, I mean, how much more do we need to see from this guy?
0: Kelly, the floor is yours.
3: Can you hear me, Tony? You got me?
2: Uh-oh. Oh my gosh! Am I the only one that you can hear?
1: Yes.
2: What is happening? All right. Well, I'm relaying everything today, Kelly.
0: How do we blame this on Lewis?
2: There's no way to blame this on me.
3: It is your fault. It's always your fault. You're the technical guy.
1: Do you want me to exit and come back in while you guys talk? I'll do that. Let me try that. I'll exit and come back in.
2: Okay. Yeah. We're not gonna blame Tony's old phone on me.
3: It's absolutely your fault.
2: Okay. Whatever. Hey,
3: I just want to know if Lewis knows who Milli Vanilli is.
2: Yes, I know who Milli Vanilli is.
0: Oh, you know who Case Keenum is?
1: I know who Case Keenum is, Georgie, unfortunately. Hey, between the Eagles and the Vols, I mean, are my teams allowed to play offense? I might as well be a Titan fan, George.
0: Oh, God. You don't want that.
3: Tony, can you hear me?
1: Loud and clear. You've never sounded better except for that one day I couldn't hear.
3: Yes, sir. Hey, what were your biggest, here's the deal, and I talk about it all the time. We're going to have Coach Cutcliffe on. I don't like all the running around that these young QBs do, but I think you're absolutely right. I think he felt like that he was going to be able to line up with them toe-to-toe and run the football, and I don't know if they had another plan.
1: Kelly, out of 11, not just run the football, but run the football out of light sets. I mean, against that team with your offensive line, Josh Heupel. And it's like when it didn't work, they never even went big. He never even helped his quarterback. They didn't have anything quick. They didn't have anything hot. And you cannot have an 18-year-old kid, and I know he's a bigger 18-year-old kid. We talked about that, and he's a big kid. You can't in Southeastern Conference football, you can't expose a kid like that and have him run that much and have him hit that much and think that you're going to have him a month from now. You can't do that. So they've got to figure out a way to help this guy.
3: Yeah, what was your biggest takeaways of that game, other than the rushing and all that with the things that you've talked about with Faison? But what were your takeaways from that? Because I don't know, you know, and I know what you said about Arch, man. I just don't think Texas is very good offensively either. I think they're okay, but defensively they're pretty good. But just what were your takeaways from this game?
1: It was championship level defense all the way. Both teams were very good. Both teams had excellent plans. Both teams knew the other team's quarterback couldn't hurt them. Both teams did that. Both teams could not run the football. I mean, that felt like 1970-something out there, guys, with that low-scoring football. And somehow Tennessee at the end of the game, look, if Texas is quarterback properly, Kelly, and you're afraid to say this because you're a part of the pro football, you know, establishment, and everybody's got to kiss up to the Mannings and turn the ring, but I'll say it. This guy stinks. If there was any other quarterback out there besides this guy, it's a 3-score game, Kelly. I'll say it. I know you know the Mannings, and you know you got to do the – what do you think Eli and Peyton behind this kid's back when they're talking amongst themselves, among the family? Does that kid look like a Manning out there playing to you?
3: Gosh, you're really putting me on the spot.
4: He's got no instincts. Twice,
1: Kelly, he's passed the line of scrimmage twice, and he's throwing the football. One time he's 4 yards past. Kelly, have you ever seen your son do that? Of course not. I told these guys
3: the other day, man, there were some with both Faison and him. Now, Faison's a young guy, but he had no clue where the rush was coming, and I don't understand. This is what happened in the Georgia game when they played Alabama last year in the SEC championship. Georgia got to a point where they knew that if they blitz, Alabama had no answers for it. And that's what happened the other day. I said it yesterday, you got to be shaking your head if you're Ohio State looking at that film saying, why didn't we do that to him? We rushed three. I got to give it to Jim Knowles because I thought he was aggressive. I thought he played it. And he's like, this dude can't beat us, so I'm just going to rush him. And same thing with Faison. He can't beat us. You just said that. But, they've got to get better, and Arch has got to get better with that. But, they've got to teach these young kids how to play the game of football at the quarterback position.
1: Well, and that's why the college football is not producing professional quarterbacks. That's why you saw Case Keenum playing last night at the age of 38. And it's a great story, but it's actually – an indictment on what college football is doing right now, that a 38-year-old guy is still kind of hanging on, who was done. He was done 6 or 7 years ago. Now, great for him. He's tacking on and racking up some good money, and if somebody wants to pay you to carry a clipboard, more power to you. But the other thing that Ohio State fans have to grapple with is they had Knowles there, but the head coach didn't like him because his defenses were too multiple. He wanted him to base out of a four-man front. And Tennessee based out of everything the other day. They threw the kitchen sink at poor Arch Manning. And there was smoke coming out of his ears by the time the fourth quarter came around.
3: How disappointed, in your radio show, and I know that George asked you that earlier, but how disappointed, what are people thinking about now? It just seems like this happens every year. You're trying to get the UT program back up to the kind of the elite status, and I just don't see that happening yet, Tony.
1: Well, you got a true freshman quarterback. You have to be honest about it.
3: I understand that.
1: My thing was, and the last thing I want to do is be disingenuous with my expectations on the air. That's why I never said Tennessee would win. Look, from my perspective, I was extremely proud of them. And I was really proud of the entire fan base. I'll tell you what we did, guys, is the day started at 9 o'clock in the morning, and there goes the Philly season. The game started at 9.
0: That baby Austin Riley.
2: I was waiting for it.
1: The Phillies are terrible. That's why I don't watch them. But the day started because everybody had to get in there early because you had the presidential visit. Okay, fine. So they had the crowd go in there at 9 in the morning. That's when people started to get there. So 3 hours before kickoff, okay? So the fans were in there 7 hours. We did a 7-hour post-game show for that reason. I told the fans, if you can do 7 hours, I can do 7 hours. We went 7 hours and 10 minutes on the post-game show. Most people are pretty proud of the way the Vols played. And we're pretty pleased with the effort. I mean, the effort was there the other day. It just, they weren't helped by the offensive staff. They weren't helped by the coaching staff on offense.
3: And my last thing, is there any, I asked you last, that Mississippi State QB is really good. He's brought them into kind of, but are you surprised not only about him, but are you surprised about Florida and what they did to Ole Miss the other day?
1: I mean, look, I think a lot of that coach – I think an awful lot of Buster Faulkner. You're showing this Aaron Filo kid who I went to school with his father at Tennessee, and the father's a big Tennessee fan. But it's the whole thing's just a really good story. It's a real indictment on how much Sunbelt Billy really mismanaged that whole deal last year. Billy Napier had so much talent down there, guys. So much talent. And basically what they did is, sure, they brought in about 18 to 20 guys, but the core of what they're using are the players that were there. There's a bunch of guys that have stayed have been making a great contribution. And I think you look at Florida right now, and you've got to say, hey, the SEC's got four or five slots for the playoffs. Right now, the Florida Gators look to me like they're going to get one of them. We're going to go four wins to maybe a playoff spot. That's how the game is now.
2: Hey, Tony, I just wanted to touch on what happened with the security stuff. I went in like 10:45, 11. Don't think I've ever gotten into the stadium faster. So that kind of shocked me.
1: What they did is they went in the night before and installed bulletproof glass up in the level where he was going to be, and then some adjacent boxes. I have a friend that has a box up there, and they told them, hey, your box has good. He was like, whoa. Because the president's like right near you, and he was like, well, I guess that makes me feel better or not, or I don't know. But thanks for telling me. They did not do what they usually do at those spots. Like I was telling you guys last week, when my son had that graduation at University of Pennsylvania, and when Biden was president, it took us forever to get through there. I guess they thought about it and thought, what's the best way to go about this? And so they didn't do the rigorous screening, the airport-type security screening that they normally do. Running 90,000 people through an airport security screener would take a little time.
2: Yeah, it definitely would have. So that definitely shocked me getting into the stadium and thought the atmosphere was fantastic. It's a shame they didn't pull it out. But my biggest takeaway, Tony, from all this, and I want you to kind of give me your thoughts on the same thing, but Tennessee's offensive line and Glenn Ellerbe, who is the offensive line coach up there. I mean, this was supposed to be the strength of your football team. Talent wise, this is the best offensive line you've had in some time. They did. And I get you're playing Texas. I get you're playing that team, which is so physical, but 10 sacks. I mean, how can you explain that if you're Glenn Ellerbe? And on the other side, the defensive line, that was supposed to be the weakness. They're the highest graded defensive line in college football in week four.
1: Well, losing Moy early in the game, and he's going to be lost for several games, if not the season. Losing him did not help. But again, I didn't like their plan. And here's something that I've made peace with a couple days after that loss. It's real easy to blame Ellerbe when the reality is the quarterback's got to let the ball go. You can't take 10 sacks in a football game. You just can't. I'm sorry. I don't care if they're going one Mississippi, two, and then they're running like you did back in the old schoolyard. I like the double play ball by the Phillies right on cue there. You talk about a bunch of clutch guys. These guys, I'll tell you what. I'm gonna start rewatching some of their games around dinner time. I'll really lose weight then. Good gosh almighty. But you know, it's easy. Kelly, it's very easy to blame the offensive line coach or whomever. You can't get sacked 10 times in a game, Kelly.
3: Oh, you cannot. That's the problem that I have with all these young quarterbacks. You're absolutely right. You have to get rid of the football. I was getting so annoyed watching that game. I know he's a young kid, but like, good gracious, dude, throw the ball. Throw the ball.
1: And Arch Manning, he said, hey, hold my Dos Equis. He took six sacks himself, Kelly.
3: He did.
1: He plays like he gets sacked. He's 4 years into this thing. Plays like he's – what are we doing?
5: Are you sure it was Dos Equis?
1: Oh, no question. I'm gonna get Kelly in trouble, George.
5: Stay thirsty, my friend.
1: I got him to stay thirsty, Kelly. Yeah, hey, George, you stay thirsty because you're going through us in two games. Like I tried to tell listeners to my show this. Are you the Phillies gonna beat the Braves? I go, what Phillies? The Phillies are garbage. The Phillies don't belong in the playoffs.
5: But they've got some psychological look, there's some Braves mental baggage about the Phillies, and you know it.
1: It doesn't matter. The Phillies couldn't win an inter-squad game right now, George. Come on.
5: Yeah, I hope you're right.
2: Hey, Tony, my last thing broader about the some teams in the SEC. Obviously, Auburn's got some problems. I want your thoughts on them as Tennessee takes them on in Neyland Stadium this weekend. But at the same time, I think A&M's got Marcel Reed problems. I think Oklahoma has Brent Venables and John Mateer big problems. I think South Carolina's got Shane Beamer and Lenora Sellers problems. So, I mean, do you see any of those programs finding some type of positive down the stretch this season, or are those problems, you know, too big to overcome?
1: It's hard to say. Is there anybody on anybody's bench that's going to help somebody? You know, is there anybody out there that like the kid last year at Ole Miss when their quarterback got hurt? Who knew that that kid was there? You never know. There might be a solution sitting on A&M's bench. I mean, who knew who Chambliss was a year ago?
2: Nobody.
1: Here's my point. In this league, you eventually get exposed. Tennessee got exposed by Texas, right? Auburn's going to get exposed by their schedule. From a Tennessee perspective, teams that we believed were going to be really hard to beat now on the road, South Carolina, I don't even know if that guy's going to be coaching there by the time Tennessee gets there in several weeks.
3: Right.
1: A&M is just a total mess. They've spent all this money. I mean, they have like a top five payroll in the deal. And they're bad, guys. Like, that's not a good football team. Mississippi State, meanwhile, that kid's electric. Mississippi State and Alabama this weekend is what SEC football right now is all about, because nobody thought that would be a competitive game before the year. And that's must-see TV this weekend, that game, in that 11 o'clock your time slot.
5: Yeah. So, Tony, a lot of people clearly were listening to you after the game Saturday. If there's anybody in Middle Tennessee who was not, how can they?
1: Well, I'll be better on there than I was on here today. but I promise you that. I was very distracted today by a middling, borderline quad A baseball team led by Bryce Harper, the biggest poser in the history of sports. But hey, he dresses nicely, you know, and I guess he does live in Nashville in the off season. So I don't want to, and you know, I don't want any of his friends to come down on me here, but you can find us at tclub.team, tonybasilio.com. We gave it up for the fans last week, 7 hours and 10 minutes. And I'm 59 years old, Kelly, and I did it for 7 hours and 10 minutes. Your thoughts on that, Kelly Holcomb?
3: It looks like you did. 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

0: again, Atlanta rallies. It's the kind of hit that they have never gotten against the Phillies in the playoffs when it's mattered. Austin Riley, 3-run homer with two out in the bottom of the eighth inning off the Phillies closer Duran, 5-3 the final. So, Kelly, here's the story on Austin Riley. And I make no bones about it. This is a young guy I really root for. Yeah. He's just outside of Memphis in that, you know, born outside in that Horn Lake, Mississippi area that's about 10 to 15 minutes outside of Memphis. A friend of mine years ago signed Austin to a Mizuno contract and has told me great things about him. He has had a miserable year. A year where at times he has looked totally lost. And unfortunately, I've heard a lot of get rid of Austin Riley. That is not something you'll ever hear out of me. His power to me has always been right and right center, and he took Duran deep. What does this mean? It means that the Braves go for the series win tomorrow, again at 1 o'clock. You know, if they were to win, does it change any of the pitching plans for the Dodgers series? Because that would start, if the Braves are fortunate enough to get by the Phillies, the series with the Dodgers would start Saturday out in LA. The plan is for Chris Sale to go in game two out there to try to somehow get a 1-1, you know, split with the Dodgers. And, you know, I mean, I'm getting way ahead of myself. This is a huge win, not only because it's a huge win, but there's big time mental baggage. I don't care what anybody says. The Braves have not had a ton of confidence playing the Phillies. Pure and simple.
1: No, and I've had that with some teams too.

0: win this time against Philly, they might not ever. The Phillies had the disadvantage of having to use Zach Wheeler, an Atlanta kid, by the way, who, not a kid, a great pitcher, who has absolutely rammed it down the Braves' throat over the years. Because they had to pitch him on Sunday, they probably can't use him in this series. Jesus Luzardo, who pitched today, they knew would only go 3 to 5 innings. He gave them more than they could have ever imagined. But the feeling is, if the Braves can't, you know, knock down this Berlin Wall now, when are they ever going to?
1: Right, right. And that's a big mental deal, man, but they did it today. So hopefully for you, for your sake, for Frank, for all these Atlanta Braves fans around the area, man, they could get over that and they could move on.
0: Now, let me ask this question. Okay, was there ever a oh crap moment last night as you watched the football game?
1: I knew the way it was going, man. I didn't even watch the second half. I knew the way that it was going. And when they made that interception at halftime, like before Jalen Hurts, it happened before. So that's 14 points right there. But like
0: right.
1: Andy Dalton goes into the game. He's in a tough situation, a backup. I've been there. You just can't do that. He didn't see the guy. You hadn't played in a meaningful game in a long time, just like Case Keenum. You didn't get the reps with the guys. And when that happened, I'm like, oh, gosh. And then Jalen Hurts, I've never seen him get as emotional, as pissed off as he was. You don't ever see that young man do anything. Like, he's pretty calm all the time. And when he got upset, man, I kind of like, And then Case Keenum is a really good quarterback. And if I'm not mistaken, he still holds all the NCAA records for pass yardages.
2: All of them.
1: All of them. You know, at the University of Houston. So he's legit and probably the Bajent kid probably lost his job last night.
0: He might have. I mean, now I don't see how Ben Johnson.
1: How can you take him out?
0: Yeah, I don't think you can. Lewis, all I know is this. I'm relieved.
2: Yeah, we can tell. People don't even know it. I'm a Braves fan too. I think George is a little more involved in that
0: invested
2: fandom than I am. But yeah, and by the way, they were talking about last night on the broadcast that, you know, Ben Johnson thinks very, very highly of Tyson Bagent, thinks he's one of the best 32 quarterbacks in the National Football League, which is crazy for me to hear. And I guess your coaching staff is going to say that whether you suck or not. But they were talking about how that might be a decision for Ben Johnson to make. And I'm sitting here like, You ride the hot hand, which is Case Keenum, until it ain't hot anymore.
1: If he plays like he did last night, man, there's no decision to be made. He's got to keep going with him because I said it again, like Justin Jefferson said it. He said the things out loud that everybody talks about, like receivers and tight ends and all these guys. The whole team doesn't care as long as you're winning, and the guys don't care who they're getting the catches from. They don't care who's throwing the ball. They just want to get it to them. So if he's hot, you got to stay with him.
0: Got to stop you there. David Cutcliffe is in the on-deck circle. He'll be a happy camper. He's a Braves fan, too, on the George Plaster Show. Football night in Nashville is back, and it's returning to Sports and Social downtown on 2nd Avenue. This Thursday night, it's the Buffalo Bills hosting the Detroit Lions. Great game. And we'll have great prizes to give away to celebrate the return of football. It's the Bills and the Lions, 7 o'clock. 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
3: I'm Fox 17 Code Red meteorologist Greg Bobis. Our forecast taking us into the upper 80s this afternoon, so well above average for this time of the year. Plenty of sunshine the entire day. We might hit 90 degrees tomorrow and also on Thursday before our next good chance for rain arrives late on Friday.
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11: 35 years of the best sports talk in Nashville. 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
12: Second one, hour two here on this Super Tuesday on the George Plaster Show. And as always, starting things out with the Apple Collision Center stat of the day. As we're going MLB today, since it is the start of the Major League Baseball postseason, which three MLB teams made the postseason this year but have never won a World Series?
13: Okay.
14: George knows that one.
13: San Diego has never won a world title.
14: Brewers.
13: The Brew Crew has never won a world title.
14: And the White Sox, correct?
13: Oh, no. The White Sox won in 2005.
14: Oh, that's right. They did.
13: In fact,
14: yep.
13: Golly. Beat the Astros. Right. So let's go through who's playing in this thing. We got Houston and the White Sox. Braves, Phillies have both won. Yankees, Red Sox have both won. Cubs have won. So let's see, the top seeds. Tampa has Tampa's never won it.
14: Yeah, I think that's the other one. It's got to be, right?
13: Tampa, San Diego, Milwaukee.
14: Yep.
12: Milwaukee, yep. Tampa Bay, San Diego. Got it.
14: Okay.
13: Okay. Officially, we're into the 4 o'clock hour, and on a Tuesday, that means the great David Cutcliffe joins us by phone. David, how are you?
15: Well, I'm good. I was thinking, though, I didn't know if it was a trick question. Cleveland's won one, but I don't think the Guardians have.
13: Oh, wow.
12: Yes.
13: So yeah, that's absolutely right.
15: When y'all were saying that, I wondered if that was going to be part of the answer. Y'all were trying to trick the old man here, but I snuffed that one out.
13: So, were you watching
15: earlier with the Braves and the Phillies? No, but I know the middle of the order. I kept up with it. I was having to do some work. But the middle of the order for the Braves, thank goodness they showed up today, right?
13: Yeah.
15: Isn't that where the
13: otherwise it'd be 0-1 the wrong way.
15: Yes.
13: Go ahead.
15: No, I was just going to say, otherwise, I don't think there was a hit in the lineup other than those three.
13: I'm afraid you're right. I was watching. I got to see the fourth quarter of Mississippi State's come from behind win against Missouri. Yeah. And obviously we've all figured out that Kamario Taylor is the real deal. Are they running what Wake Forest used to run, kind of that mesh in their running game? And if they are, what's the advantage to that?
15: Well, it's not exactly the same as Wake. Wake's exchange was actually even a little, the ball stayed in the belly of the back longer. What they're running in a run game is what a lot of people are running. People call it different things, but what you're doing is it's a gap-oriented, no pullers. It's very high, and then you do hand the ball off deeply. In the back, you block an edge, and everybody else has got a gap, and you just pick a spot, and they do a nice job with it. Art Briles, who is Lebby's father-in-law, used to do something very similar when he was going strong at Baylor. I got to know Art when he was the head coach at Stephen Bull High School in Texas when I was recruiting Brandon Stewart back in the day. So it's been around a while. It's been perfected. What Clawson and them were doing, and here's the other advantage. Both systems have this advantage, is you keep that ball in the mesh, which freezes linebackers, and it's a perfect run-pass option system. So the quarterback just holds the ball in the belly, and if they commit to the run, he pulls it and throws it. So that's the biggest advantage. It used to drive me crazy defending it. What we found out defending that offense and the other style is that they can't handle penetration very well. And so we did a lot of movement and penetrating. And if you got a really good defensive front, then you can kind of take that long mesh out of the system a bit. And when we had our best teams at Duke playing against Wake, we were able to do that. When you don't do it, it's hard, really hard.
13: David, like a lot of people, I'm interested Saturday morning to see if Mississippi State has reached a level where they can hang with Alabama. What's your gut feeling?
15: You know, I think it's going to be a challenge for Alabama being on the road. That stadium is different because of the cowbells. Believe me, I had a lot of experience there. And, I don't want to be critical, but Alabama has to be careful how they use their time. They run down in the play clock a lot. You best be careful. When we were in that environment, or we played at Baton Rouge, or back in the day at Tennessee when we played at Florida, I really worked hard with our team and utilized a lot of call it and haul it plays, meaning we're not going to change it. We may make you think we're changing it, but we know exactly what we're running. We may go through two cadences where we can look at it, and then we adjust with the line and make it work. And I love call it and haul it. And you also can up tempo when you do that. You're not sitting there staring and letting the defense dictate what you run. So I'm anxious to see that myself. I was asked about going to practice over in Starkville, and I just don't want to start all, I don't want people to think I'm picking anything or picking a side or have information. I don't want information, George. I love not having any information, and it's fun, believe me.
13: I want to ask one last thing. The SEC going to 9 games, and I don't want to take anything away from Florida because that looks like a terrific football team. But I thought all along Ole Miss was going to have a really hard time emotionally getting back up and ready for Florida. David, how hard is this when you've come off a big emotional win the Saturday before and the next opponent? It's not a UL Monroe, it's Florida.
15: It is a huge challenge. Everybody talks about when you get beat, you better get better. Well, when you win, you dang well better get better. Nothing stays the same. You either get better or you get worse. And we are in an era where they pick up their phone and see anything they want. The amount of rat poison, to use Nick Saban's term, is incredible. I mean, it's everywhere. And they become susceptible to that. And so, to me, it's something that you always start addressing in January. And how do you do that? I mean, it's an off-season program. Y'all going to think I'm crazy. By the time we got into the 3rd and 4th 6 a.m. workout and had a great one, I was going to absolutely make the next one miserable. Does that make any sense to you at all?
13: Oh, yeah.
15: I mean, it's not just an afterthought, because that is going to happen to you. Don't let the results of any game, win or lose, get in the way of getting better. And 9 games, I'll let the coach speak out in me. I think it's insane. I spent too many years playing 8 knowing that you get beat in any of those conference games and you get beat up. And you spend a lot of energy. You spend a lot of emotion. And I'm sorry, what's the coordinator's name down at Miami that just blasted the SEC? Hey, dude, don't talk about what you don't know. It's different. There's a reason it just means more, okay? And that's real.
13: Kelly, say hello to Coach Cutcliffe.
14: Coach, how you doing?
15: I am great, Kelly. This weather is perking me up, man.
14: It is nice, man. We just need a little bit of rain. But, hey, I was going to ask you this, and I'm going to get you fired up again. Seems like we always get you fired up when you're talking. But
15: okay.
14: When I was getting ready for my NFL career and I got sent to the World League to try to get me some experience in pro ball, my coach was Jack Bicknell. My offensive coordinator was a guy by the name of Dick Curl. And I just remember Dick Curl telling me that you had better know who's blocked and who ain't blocked. And I got that in college. I knew that in college. But You know, just going back to the UT game and the Texas game the other day, and Arch and Faison, like, you know, Faison yep. got sacked 10 times. Arch got sacked 6 times. It just seems like that's – and it seems like I'm a broken record every time that we talk about this, but it seems like the position of quarterback is kind of – you know how hard it is to coach quarterbacks. You know how hard it is to play at that position. You know how much time it takes with certain guys, especially if you're younger. But you have to know if it's a 5-man protection, 6-man protection, 7-man protection, who's picked up, who's not. If it's not picked up, you got to throw hot. It just seems like that's getting overlooked in college football today.
15: And there's no question it does. And besides knowing all of those things, you got to know the whys. Why are they yes. lined up this way? Why do I have to know this? There's a clock that starts. It's interesting. I just had this conversation with Daniel Jones last night. You know, them playing the Texans, you know what those two edges are like. Will Anderson.
14: Yes.
15: I watched him practice at Alabama, and we had the conversation. My last words with Daniel, I said, it's your responsibility to study the front and know what you're expected to do with the ball on the snap. I use a pre-snap read, and then I call it a post-snap read once the ball snaps. Well, a 4-man rush can be brutal. And if you look at Texas, that may be the best 4-man rush I've seen in quite some time. There may be right. 2 to 3 first-round draft choices. So with that said, where you are in the pocket, how you manage the pocket, that's pretty complex. That goes beyond just knowing your numbers. And, yes, you do need to know 5, 6, 7, even 8-man protection, somebody can come free, you know. And I see it all the time, shock. Like, you don't see him. You don't know. Even when a corner comes, you have to know. I saw a yes. corner come, and they had no idea. And you react to that one. If you don't have him accounted for, you have to have a reaction. You know, meaning the receiver and the quarterback have to get on the same page. And that reaction is critical to happen on time. And then I've told y'all about my Olivia Manning call, right? Have I told y'all that story?
13: You've told me, but they haven't heard it.
14: I haven't heard it.
15: Okay, well, Kelly, you would appreciate this. When I was recruiting Peyton, when my last, maybe close to last home visit, and I could tell that Olivia knew that Peyton was going to play for me. I mean, that's how she said it. She said, David, I can tell Peyton's going to play for you. You know, she'd had her way, been going to Ole Miss. I said, she said, I can tell. Now, do me one favor. And I said, yes, ma'am. She said, Archie was always in the dirt. Keep Peyton's uniform clean. And I said, yes, ma'am. You can count on it. So when a quarterback held the ball in the pocket, that term became Olivia Manning. Get it out of your hand. It's there. Besides pre-snap, post-snap, you have to have an alarm. Different plays have different alarms. If I'm playing Texas and I'm looking at that 4-man rush, and I told Daniel, if you're playing the Texans, okay, forget all that 3.1 stuff looking at the back of helmets. Everything's 2.6 and stops at 3.0. Everything you call. Because if you don't, and here's the thing about sacks. How brutal is 10 sacks? It's loss of yards and loss of down, worse than a penalty, and often results in a turnover because those D linemen are so powerful. So you're right on the topic that's got me fired up. And, you know, and Daniel and I had a great conversation about it, and he knows protections. Believe me, when I first got him in the house, or redshirted him, we spent the whole fall learning defense. He thought he was going to be a defensive coordinator the next year. But you better know what they're doing, why they're doing it. And I'm the one guy that I didn't let the centers have any calls to change protections. It's all on the quarterback. because of what you just said, you better know who's coming free at quarterback. Not enough for your linebacker to know.
14: Yeah, that's the bothersome thing to me when I watch games, man. Just got these young guys, I don't – you know, I know they don't have as much time as they used to, and, you know, but, like, you got to get in the film room and you got to understand that stuff. So this next thing, and I'm going to ask you one more, and it's probably going to get you fired up as well. I call plays in high school, definitely not at your level. You call plays forever. You know, and the thing, and I heard a coach, this was a very well-known coach, talk about one of his offensive coordinators, said he has no flow. He has no flow to the game. He doesn't feel the flow of the game. And then when I'm watching some of these games, like, you and I are different because we play, you coach the game, I played the game, I understand stuff. Like, when I was on sync with Bruce Arians, I knew what Bruce was going to call because we'd gone over it so much. So we got in sync a couple of times like that. But it seems like there's no flow to some of these games sometimes. Guys are just throwing things up in the air and see if it sticks. So what makes a good play caller, Coach Cutcliffe?
15: Well, first of all, you think players, not plays. If you get too caught up in what you think you can dial a win by calling plays, there's no flow to that. Flow belongs to players. Okay, so you just said it. You're on the same page. During the week in preparation, always want feedback, written and verbal, from the quarterback himself as to what he feels good about. What are you seeing when we're doing this?
14: Right.
15: And that creates flow. And then there's areas of the field that we're always, like, backed up. They should know what we're doing, and we have a certain way of doing things when we're backed up. You don't want to lose the game there. The goal has to become 2 first and 10s. You get that, and if you punt, you flip the field, okay, if you work hard enough on special teams. And then as you get into a more of a freewheeling zone, and then there's the high strike zone as you approach red zone, and you practice that way. You got to make practice like a game. And therefore, not just – I mean, I had a fourth and long call that I carried for about 3 years until I had to use it 3 different times, and it was obvious. All 3 times were successful. But you know what? The players were already calling the play when we got into that fourth quarter, of course. One of them was down at Georgia, and we completed it for 45 yards. And they knew it was going to happen. So, you know, and I learned that from Bill Walsh years ago. I'd go out to the 49ers, and one of my nicknames has always been the Pest, and I pestered the heck out of them, you know. I was all over that complex. And I was single then and could stay 3 or 4 days. You know, you just pick up little tidbits like that. There's nothing original about me, but I am – you know what's original about me, Kelly? I'm one of the greatest thieves of all time. I am a great thief. Okay?
14: That's most coaches, Coach. I remember being in those meetings, and they, you know, when somebody does something successfully, gets a team that you're playing, oh, they're going to put it into their terms, but they're going to steal it. That's for sure.
15: Yeah, but I tried not to, you know, that was one of the things that particularly Eli complained to me about was the game plan changing every week, running what everybody else ran. And I said, Eli, speak up. And he said, well, I don't know. I said, Eli, you're the one getting criticized in the paper. You're in New York, bro. Okay? They're going to eat you alive. Speak up.
14: That's right.
15: And that's just part of that. But in the off season, God, I love it. And then I always went and talked to defensive people and asked them, tell me what's driving you crazy. Monty Kiffin was my greatest resource. And I tried to serve him in return.
12: Hey, Coach, I know you're talking about some of the guys that you formerly coached in college, and you bring up Daniel Jones. And I know Kelly stole my question last week when you got brought up on the Sunday Night Football broadcast when Indy was at Kansas City. But I wanted to ask you something that I started to think about that. But, you know, the start of Daniel Jones' career, obviously he's great for you at Duke. And he goes into the league, he struggles in New York, and now he's found some success in Indy. And I hate to say it, but I think that Indianapolis is going to be kind of a problem for some time with him back there, and especially this season. Granted, they get their wide receiver situation figured out. But, I mean, what do you think led to him, you know, becoming one of these premier-type talents in the NFL that people have to respect after he started not that way?
15: Well, you have to look at the New York circumstance, the number of coaching changes. He actually initially had a pretty fantastic start, and then they had changed general managers. They changed coaches. Every coach they hired was a first-time ever head coach in the New York market. Okay, give me a break on that one. I think they got it right with the Harbaugh this time. But they lost linemen. I mean, the protection circumstance was horrific. And he was frustrated because he couldn't change protections as much as he would like. So it probably wasn't as far off as what it appeared to you and to the other people in the public and certainly the media. All that time, I was working with him in the off season, like I've done with all of them. And he's such a good soul. He wouldn't speak up enough. You got to state your mind again. But I was happy, and I talked to the owner because, listen, that owner, I was with him with Eli the whole time and then Daniel. And when they made the decision to, you know, go another direction, and they let him leave that season. That was a big decision. I can't remember what puts them in the open market. I don't know all their terminology, but I talked to him about that. If you're not going to salvage him, let him go. And Mr. Mara did that, and I was very appreciative of that. And then, you know, he had that short stint with Minnesota. But, you know, a lot of it, let's face it, watch guys come out of college. If you're in the wrong system or with the wrong people, it's hard. It's really hard to play your position, guys. So here you go. I look at that front with the Colts and with Pierce in there. They're pretty darn good at receiver. Got a great running back. I told Daniel this last night. I said, Daniel, every rep of weights I do finishes at with 17 except one. And he said, what is that one? I said, 28, because I love him. You tell him Coach Cut loves him. And he is a ball player. That's a quarterback's best friend is a run game. And he's got one. So I'm anxious to see what happens. I'm praying Daniel stays healthy. And I told him this. I thought he was great. I watched that ball game on the sideline when things were tough and turnovers occurred. And I said, you became Coach Jones. That's what I've been waiting on. You look like a veteran quarterback. And you had to stay in that mindset. And then you take the last drive and go down there and have a field goal winning drive. I was really proud of him for that.
12: Yeah, absolutely. Jonathan Taylor, too. That dude is insane. Such a good ball player.
15: He is insane. He and Barkley are my favorite, too. Woo.
12: Yeah, they might be one and two. Hey, Coach, I got to ask you about this Tennessee-Texas game before we let you go here. But the running that Tennessee went with throughout this whole game, we talked about it on the show yesterday that we all know that, you know, you think of Josh Heupel, you think of this high-flying offense, but really what he wants to do is run the football on you to open and stuff like that up. But at the same time, he likes to spread you out and run it. But they're going 11 personnel with a stacked box the entire afternoon and just trying to run it, you know, down Texas's throat. It's not working. I'd love to be a fly on the wall to see – you know, in meetings throughout the week, what they might have thought was going to be a positive in that. What did you take from that? What did you see there? Because they just kept doing it, and it just was not working.
15: Yeah, I think I'll go back to what I said. When a four-man rush can stop your pass game, that's really hard because they were able, whether it was six in the box or seven, they were able to consistently focus on the run. And there are runs, like when I'm in 11 personnel, I would give the quarterback, you know, a set of runs versus what I call seven inside. That means they've got one more than you've got, right? And those runs we felt good about calling versus those looks. The quarterback has to own one. That's where zone reads came into play. If you can eliminate not blocking one by reading him, then you can run the football. And, you know, that's why I stayed with that. I did a lot of that with Daniel Jones at Duke. But it is a chess match. And if you can get six inside and make them play two high safeties to some degree or some consistency, you should be able to run it, and you should be able to play action them. And you should, because that's a four-man rush, have a series of Olivia Manning throws, right? Let's go 2-5 to 2-8, okay? And keep that quarterback's uniform clean unless he's the ball carrier. Fair enough?
12: Fair with me. Thanks, Coach.
13: David, for the record, yes, two days after you told me the Olivia Manning story, we did our show from Austin Peay's opener. So about 30 minutes before the game, I went down to Jeff Ferris and I said, do the words Olivia Manning mean anything to you? And he goes, oh, yeah, he brought it to Duke with him.
15: Well, I can tell you this. I am proud of Coach Ferris. I sent him one of my little field goals yesterday just to try to, you know, keep his mind in the right direction. What a field goal is for me is it's an opening remark and then only 3 points. And then a closing remark. And if it's really important, as we get to November, I'll send out a few extra points. And if you get an extra point, George, you dang well better read it. You hear me? That's the most important point in football is the extra point. All right?
13: I got it. Thank you for doing this. We'll do it again next Tuesday and root them on tomorrow afternoon.
15: Yes, sir, for sure. I get 2 up, they'll win it.
13: Bingo.
15: That's take
13: Coach
15: care.
13: David Cutcliffe joining us from Birmingham, Alabama. After the break, we'll open up. We'll do one segment of phone calls at 615-759-9949. Again, 615-759-9949. Stay tuned. 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

0: close of time. We'll get to those in a minute. I'm going to ask each one of you, if you will give me about 2.5 minutes. I'm going to try to get to all of you. White Sox, an early 1-0 lead in Houston, bottom of the first, and earlier today, Austin Riley's 8th inning 3-run homer lifted the Braves to a 5-3 win over the Phillies. Frank in Smyrna was there. Frank, what was it like?
1: Oh, my goodness, guys. Hello from the Omni Hotel at the Battery, Atlanta, where the Braves, they found a way today. Austin Riley. I cannot tell you how happy I am for that guy. He delivered when it mattered the most. And, yeah, I apologize for the voice, but, you know, that was amazing, you know. One down, one to go. For all of you listening back in Middle Tennessee, if you're a Braves fan, there's plenty of tickets tomorrow. Get down here. Get down here to Atlanta. We need you. We need our fans in the stands tomorrow.
0: Actually, there are sections available. That was kind of disappointing. But then I look in Houston, same deal. Quite a few empty seats in Houston.
1: I'm not surprised by that, honestly. You know, but I think I answered text all afternoon about what's with all the empty seats in Atlanta. And I said, well, let's see, 2 p.m., kids have school, people have work. I took a PTO day today and tomorrow to be here. A lot of people can't do that, but, you know, that's why I said if you're a Braves fan and can get here tomorrow, get down here. We need you, you know.
0: I'll ask Kelly if he'll give me permission. Frank, I got to run.
1: All right, guys, go Braves. We're going to finish this out tomorrow. Finish them off. So,
2: Frank,
1: go Braves.
0: Kelly, do I have your permission?
3: Sure, go ahead, man. You do. Hey, you're the guy that holds the red pen, man, not me.
0: That's scary.
3: If you want to, go.
0: Clay on line two. Welcome, and give me a couple of minutes if you can.
4: Is this Clay?
0: Yeah. Well,
5: yes, it is.
0: You're Clay. Okay.
4: Yeah, I didn't hear it because there was some music or something. But, George, I was thinking about you. So I have a question for either Lewis or Kelly, whoever wants to take this on, because I was afraid I was going to have to, when Walt Weiss took Sale out, you know, and that double put in 2 runs, I was afraid I was going to have to put you in the psych chair or something because, but you know, I'm thinking about, I'll be honest, I'm thinking about going tomorrow because I still have not made it down there and I've never been down there, but all I can say is Frank did it, but really the preacher did it. God is good, George.
0: Well, you know what? If the preacher is responsible, I'll pay for his ticket tomorrow.
4: Well, he's coming back because they have church tomorrow night, so he'll have to preach. But you know, I'm a happy man. I do become a little bit more of a passionate Braves fan when it's the playoffs. So I was at one of my favorite watering holes, Sam's place. So all is good, and it's going to be a great night, George. And hopefully, as Frank said, we will close them out. You know, I'll say this, George. Think about this. Austin Riley at times has really struggled this year. Tim at times has really struggled this year. But what makes me think this could be a team of destiny? When Riley hits a home run, it's huge and it wins a game. When Kim gets a big hit, it's huge and it wins a game. So you got to give them credit for stepping up in the later innings and getting the job done. So,
0: Clay, I appreciate it. I hope you go. I wish I could go with you.
4: I'll be looking at tickets shortly, George. You guys have a great night.
0: It won't be difficult. You can acquire sections.
4: See you, boys. We're stepping up in the later innings.
0: So, Lewis, you want a little piece of strategy?
5: I'd love it, yeah.
0: Would you hold back Tyler Mahle for a game three, go Grant Holmes tomorrow, and if you win, you pitch Tyler Mahle in game one in Los Angeles, Chris Sale in game two.
5: Yeah, it's not a terrible idea. I mean, if you're confident that what you're going up against tomorrow in Atlanta against the Phillies is going to get you a win and get you the series, I mean, why not, right?
0: No, I'm not confident about anything against them. Look,
5: there's that too.
0: They are. You remember when the Preds swept the Blackhawks?
5: Yeah, it was fantastic. It was magical.
0: It was knocking down a Berlin Wall, and unfortunately, the Phillies have been the Braves' Berlin Wall. They just have been.
5: Well, today was a huge step in the right direction, in my opinion. So, I mean, if you're confident in Grant Holmes, why not throw him out there and give yourselves a better shot in game one in L.A.?
0: I didn't say I was confident in him. Kelly, I'm willing to see him outscore him if we pitch Grant Holmes.
3: I'm with you.
5: It's great trust Eric in your pitcher.
0: Eric on line three, how you doing today?
6: Oh, pretty good, George. I'm sure you are. Just first of all, I want to say congratulations to you and your Braves for the victory today. George, one other thing, and I don't know if you reported this update because I don't remember hearing it unless I just overlooked it. Did you know that Odell Beckham Jr. was released by the Giants today?
5: Eric,
0: no,
5: it was,
0: I did not see that.
5: Eric, it was in my update. We couldn't get to it, but I had it written down. He only played 6 snaps against Tennessee. He doesn't have a catch on the season. So, I mean, the dude was pretty much a mascot, honestly.
6: Yeah. Well, what was wild is, of course, if you remember during the game, it may have been in the third quarter, there were fans actually chanting for Odell Beckham Jr. to come into the game.
5: I know it. Crazy.
6: Yeah. You wonder if anybody will pick him up. But, guys, last night's games, here's my thoughts on last night's game. You talk about the hit that Jalen Hurts took on the sidelines. You remember there was a penalty, but it was all said because the Eagles got called for a penalty as well. And, of course, I guess you know the NFL rule is you have to come out on the hit like that. And I understand because of precaution there for concussions. But, of course, Hurts was livid when that interception happened by Andy Dalton because he wanted him back in the game. A lot of people were talking about why did Sirianni call a timeout to get him back into the game. Because they were effective early running the ball, but then, of course, the defense, of course, just completely fell apart for the Eagles. And somebody made a point that was interesting that I kind of 1,000% agree with. If Ben Johnson was the coach of the Eagles and Nick Sirianni was the coach of the Bears, I believe the results would have been different. I believe he would have won with them and Sirianni would have lost with the Bears because definitely the Eagles were probably the more talented team, but it just shows you how good of a coach that Ben Johnson is, able to make the adjustments. And Sirianni, it's just a lot of times, a lot of people think that this may be his last year with the Eagles, depending on how they finish. It's just I have never thought the guy was a great coach. He's good off. I mean, they've got their offensive coordinators, of course, which has been an issue. But he's never been good at things like making good decisions and situational football. Don't you guys think that?
0: Kelly, let me ask you this. You heard me say yesterday that even though they're 2-0, there's something not right in Philly.
3: Yeah.
0: Do you now agree with that?
3: I do, and I've always – it's kind of been like chaos since Sirianni's been there. And I'm not sure that he and the quarterback – like they were talking last night during the game, but I'm not sure he and Jalen Hurts gets along. I'm not sure because I've heard some things that there's friction between the two of them. Yeah, there is some friction. I've heard that when, you know, Sirianni says something like Jalen Hurts would just walk off. So I think that when you know that there's tension right there in a locker room, mm-hmm. it kind of goes throughout the locker room. So I think that's part of it.
5: On the other side of that, guys, they brought up a graphic on Monday Night Football last night. I think they're either the fourth or fifth winningest head coach quarterback duo, minimum maybe 100 games played together. But on that play where Jalen Hurts got hurt, he goes to the injury tent. I mean, I'm sitting here thinking if you're not throwing as much of a tantrum as you are or peeking out of the medical tent, you probably get through this process a little bit quicker. And you can get yourself back out there. I mean, that's just the rules. If you show any signs of, you know, any type of concussion, that comes from upstairs and you're going to the sideline to get evaluated. You can't do anything about it. So do it, and then maybe you give yourself a chance to get out there before that interception thrown.
6: Interesting game Sunday, of course, guys, the Rams and the Eagles. It's a big game for both teams, so it's going to be interesting to see what happens there Sunday. Guys, I'll get off. Y'all take care, and we'll talk to you again soon.
0: Hey, thank you. Yes, sir. White Sox, 3-0 in the second. Bases loaded, nobody out. We'll keep you updated. Tony in Nolensville, give me a couple of minutes if you can.
7: Hello, guys. Good talking to you again this afternoon. First, I've got to send out a very remorseful. I heard this morning that we lost a participant and caller that used to call the show a lot was Dr. Detroit passed away. And I wanted to give a shout out to him. It was kind of a sad story, George. What I've been told, Dane informed me of it, that they found him in his home, had been passed away maybe a day or so. So, but Dr. Detroit's gone. So I knew you. I didn't know if you knew that.
0: I did not know it. Thank you for sharing it. And if any of his family hears this, you know, I met him a couple of times. Boy, he was a huge, just Detroit sports fan, period.
7: Huge fan and loved NASCAR. If you ever saw his own personal car, Kelly and Lewis, I think, George, you saw it. It was done just like I believe it was Ryan Blaney. His whole car was done in a wrap of a NASCAR. It was beautiful. It was really something. And he and I are, we always talk. You'd see him in Smyrna all the time, and you'd think, damn, there's Ryan Blaney. But Dr. Detroit, yeah, he'll be missed. George, congratulations to you. Big win. That's huge. I told Darren and them tonight. This morning. Yeah, we're going to need it. If we can get up 7 or 8 runs before we go to our bullpen, we're okay. But that's where we'll have to be. I told them it was good. Your team's in, my team's in, Darren's team's in, Pogie's team's in. A lot of good teams in there. Sorry, Eric, your team didn't make it a little bit. Maybe next year. But you look over and see the Astros in. Kelly, first time ever a team has got into the baseball playoffs with a 500 record winning their division. I think it's ridiculous. Crazy. I would have loved it had the Pirates been in there before the Astros, you know. And so with that said, and I want to get y'all's opinion real quick here. In UT's game Saturday, was that not the sloppiest, most horrendous last 2 minutes of a first half on both sides of the ball?
0: Yes.
3: It was a pretty sloppy game altogether, in my opinion, the whole start to finish.
5: Yeah, just championship defense, like Tony said earlier. I think that's kind of what it was. Nobody could do anything offensively.
0: It had a really interesting ending, but up until then – it was kind of boring.
7: Yep. And George, you're right. I kept trying to say, well, somebody's going to do something, somebody. And y'all talked a lot yesterday about not to have the timeouts and run the ball. The game's there for you. And, yeah, I think they just botched that up a little bit. But I don't know who they got next week. But y'all might want to talk about it. I know Lewis sitting there. He loves his Vols, and this weekend they're going to do that special tribute to General Nalen and wearing the special uniforms and one of the first times ever with the no power T on the helmet. It's going to be a really interesting look and looking forward to see how that game plays out. Guys, I'm going to get off here. Thank you, George, but let's all keep Dr. Detroit in our prayers a little bit. Thank you, guys.
0: Thank you for sharing it. I did not know that. Well, he had listened since day one back in the late 80s. I'm really sorry to hear that. We'll go to the break. When we come back, hopefully we will work this out. We've got a remote on Friday that I want some of you to hear a little bit more about. So stick around on the George Plaster Show.
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0: 3-0, bases loaded, nobody out in the second inning. They didn't get any more runs. Houston escaped in about as good a shape as they could, and the White Sox are up 3-0, bottom two. If Chicago doesn't win this game, they're going to look back, Lewis, on the second inning. They had a chance at a knockout punch, which you do not get very often in the playoffs, and I think they let the Astros off the hook.
1: Especially in a second inning.
0: Yeah. Yeah.
1: We have Tyler, by the way.
0: Do we really?
1: We do.
0: So, Tyler Lektanski, and I hope I've said his last name right. I've probably butchered it. But he runs Jambox, the Jambox sandwich shop out in Franklin, where we will broadcast on Friday. Tyler, was I even close?
2: That was perfect. Lektanski, you nailed it.
0: Beautiful. Tell people a little bit about the Jambox and what we're going to do on Friday.
2: Yeah, so we're a local sandwich shop. We're music-themed. We provide fresh baked bread, generous portions, creative flavor combinations, and we're big on hospitality. Our sandwiches are fun. They're music-themed, so we have the Californication, one of our most popular. It's pulled chicken. It has pepper jack cheese. It comes with a jalapeno coleslaw on top of it, and then we throw Doritos on top of it. So that's kind of the thing we have going on there. This Friday, we're trying to do a battle of school spirits kind of sorts. So you're going to come be in the shop, and we're hoping to get people to come in and

0: Scarborough Road or Highway 96. If you are headed south on 65, you're going to take a right on 96, and we are three buildings down. You're going to see where the old KFC was, Hardee's, Wendy's, and then us. If you get to Kroger, you've gone too far.
1: I know exactly where you are. You're in BGA territory, and we're looking forward to being with you on Friday.
0: Yeah, we're excited.
1: Thanks, Tyler.
0: Yeah, appreciate it.
1: I'm amazed, Lewis. I didn't totally butcher his name.
2: Yeah, you got it perfectly.
1: How about
2: first
1: that?
2: Try?
3: And it's shocking. You got a BGA promo in there as well.
1: I know that was a big surprise. So I guess I've gloated enough about last night in the Bears. I do think there is something going on in Philly. Yeah, they're 2-1, and you made that point last night beforehand that they were 2-0. Let me ask this question, Kelly. A lot of teams have passed on Case Keenum for a long time. I've thought for a while he's better than Jacoby Brissett. He's better than Gardner Minshew. Why have the pro people not seen it that way?
3: It's George. I do not know. I mean, he doesn't run around. Gardner Minshew and Jacoby Brissett do not either. I don't know what the deal is. Like, the guy went to, he had that one incredible year when he was with the Vikings, won that playoff game in a crazy fashion at the end of the game. You know, we talked about it. He holds the NCAA record for all passing. It's kind of crazy. And with what he showed last night, he hadn't played in over 3 years. And then he looked like he did the other night. Pretty impressive. I was really quite surprised. And Coach Cutcliffe talked about it, but he feels comfortable. And I think Ben Johnson is really good. I do. I think he's really good. What he did at Detroit and now what he's done at Chicago, he understands the quarterback position and how to be successful with those guys.
1: What is his secret sauce?
3: George, I do not. I couldn't tell you because I'm not in there, but it's one of those deals where I think he understands what the position is, and I think he gets guys comfortable with what they're doing. He finds what they can do best, and he'll go into the meeting room and he'll say, hey, I need you to tell me what you like and what you dislike. There's a lot of people that say that, but they don't believe it. And they'll say, well, tell me what you don't like. And then they'll still call it in a game because they like it. I think Ben Johnson is different. I think Ben Johnson understands that position. And I think he's going to find out what you can do best. And he's going to implement that into his game plan.
2: Only 40 years old, too.
1: Yeah, he's going to be around.
3: Yes.
1: Let's end this in style. Look at that, Kelly Holcomb. 30 games over 500.
3: Wow.
1: Do you realize you'll never see that again?
3: I can't believe I'm seeing it now. Unbelievable.
1: Let's check in on where we're going tonight because it's two baseball games. I'm going the Yankees, and you have to make sure you say this guy's name right, or the FCC might get on you. Cam Schlittler. If you say that one wrong, they
2: good
1: might
2: work.
1: Fine you.
3: Nice, George.
1: I'm going San Diego, even though I'd like to see the Cubs win. San Diego has been red hot for about a month and a half. And, you know, in the playoffs, sometimes it's the team that gets hot late, and San Diego appears to be that team. Tomorrow, Mike Organ will rejoin us. Looking forward to that. So thanks for being with us. Kelly, try to behave until tomorrow.
3: I always do, George. You always say that, but I'm always behaving.
1: Lewis, I'd like for you to do the same. Make the show proud.
2: I'll try.
1: See all of you tomorrow. Until then, so long, everybody.
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5: I'm Fox 17 Chief Meteorologist Katie Morgan, looking at another clear night ahead with temperatures dropping back into the middle to upper 50s. On our way to the low 90s for Wednesday, we'll see mainly

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11: Hey, it's Evan Cohen. Coming up Wednesday, we'll react to the opening games of the MLB playoffs. 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

0: to the players. Like, this is your warning. Get somebody, you got the money, find somebody who can teach them all a dance so they have a good choreographed dance and not that. I don't know what he was thinking. I'm glad he wasn't thinking. It was completely hilarious. If you're going to get five sacks, I guess you can give one back because that's basically what he did there. One of the dumbest, but one of the great penalties. When you can invent a penalty in a sport this old.
1: I get the fact that it gives us fodder. And maybe I'm just being old football. He turned the momentum of the game around, at least temporarily, stupidly.
0: If you play for Texas, it's terrible. Everybody else in the country either got to call the guy a moron or laugh about it. So, you know.
2: I think it's important.
1: You can do both. Two things can be true.
0: You can do both or both, yeah.
2: Yeah, it's important to be precise here, though, guys, for anyone who didn't see it. Colin Simmons didn't pee on Faison Brandon. He just peed near him. And I think that makes a big difference, Max.
1: Thank you. Thank you for pointing that out.
2: I wonder when you wrote
1: the interlocking UT, which was first trademarked by the University of Texas, and then out of a collegial sense loaned to the University of Tennessee. Do you think that's what he did, what he was writing?
2: I see the wheels turning in your head. You can definitely make a t-shirt on the real UT and with an image of Colin Simmons peeing, I suppose. You could definitely print the shirts on that. UTT. I did wonder, is that part of like when these officials who are very, very strict in their rules, when they go to their conventions every year, do they come up with that phrase for simulating using the restroom? Is that in some unwritten rule book somewhere?
3: That guy's group text popped with his official buddies after yesterday.
0: Small sample Heisman to that referee. I mean, that was brilliant. Brilliant. Yeah. How would you
3: straight
0: know it's face, coming?
3: No smirk.
0: Unsportsmanlike conduct. Simulating using the restroom.
2: No smirk.
0: Just fantastic.
2: Pro. By him.
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7: 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We are the Game Now.

0: quarterback. Things. I mean, this guy is phenomenal. They've now manhandled Minnesota. They went to South Carolina and won. I know it's South Carolina. I know they were chanting fire Shane Beamer at the end of that thing, but they got Mizzou this week and then Alabama. At what point is Mississippi State for real as a team? And how good is this guy, Max?
1: Dan, I think we've been doing the small sample Heisman segment. Would you say, is it kind of consensus one Trinidad, like is two Kamario Taylor at this point?
0: I think Darian Mensah gets in there still.
1: Mensah?
0: Yeah, he's hovering. There's still Arch and Tony, the name power, but
1: yeah. Yeah. I just to stare down to go on the road again and to stare down a 16-0 deficit, and rally back the way they did, and you know, once again filling up the highlight reel as he went. He's fifth in total offense right now, sit top six in QBR. This team is going to pull upsets like that. That's just, you know, you can see it coming. They've already been doing it. But the way that he responded when it wasn't right and got, you know, just stayed chill and kept playing. Really cool to see. I think Mississippi State, I would assume as we record this, I would assume they're going to move into the AP top 25 for the first time in Jeff Levy's tenure. They had lost 19 of their last 20 SEC games entering Saturday. So it's a huge step forward. And honestly, guys, I think if we threw out all the priors and the preseason rankings and stuff, there's a few of these teams right now, and Bill Connolly posted his resume, SP Plus. There's a few of these teams, Mississippi State, UCLA, maybe Northwestern, who destroyed Colorado. There's a few of these teams that if you just threw out all the priors, you'd say, like, man, are they like a top 10, top 15 team right now? I think you'd probably say that about Mississippi State being in that maybe that top 10 range just based on what they've done so far.
0: Big
1: Dylan
0: Ten
1: Stewart
0: fans.
1: Did come back, though. Dylan Stewart looked like a monster once again. So that was encouraging to see. It's a little surprising to see some of the Fire Beamer stuff. Right? This again, though, Dan, this is what we lose if we expand this playoff.
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4: Here is our weather in Middle Tennessee. Tonight, patchy fog after 5 in the morning. Otherwise, mostly clear, low around 58. East-southeast wind around 5 miles per hour becoming calm. Wednesday, patchy fog before 9. Otherwise sunny, high near 92. Light southeast wind becoming south-southwest 5 to 10 miles per hour. Wednesday night, partly cloudy, low around 66. Thursday, sunny, high near 95. Heat index values as high as 98. 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
5: Somebody who, you know, carries himself the right way, works hard, never complains, never gets too down on himself, and, you know, always just ready for that next day, the next moment, and that's kind of how you have to live this game, and, you know, it's probably why he came through for us right there.
6: Game two of that series tomorrow as the Braves go for the sweep as they pitch Tyler Mahle against Phillies ace Christopher Sanchez. Got game one in the Bronx coming up shortly between the Red Sox and the Yankees. Great pitching matchup. Cam Schlittler, the Cy Young candidate, going up against Boston and Peyton Tolley. NHL season opening up tonight. We've got one final. The Panthers get past the Hurricanes, the defending champs, 1-0 in overtime in Carolina. Gustav Forsley with the game winner.
7: Hey, it's your resident Super Bowl champ, Chris Candy. Coming up Wednesday, there are five winless teams. I'll tell you the one that I believe could turn it around. It's Unsportsmanlike, 6 a.m. Eastern, right here on ESPN Radio, ESPN2, and ESPNU.